The Elbe Philharmonie literally means Philharmonic Hall on the Elbe. The major Central European river that runs down from the mountains of the Northern Czech Republic through Bohemia and into Germany, before emptying into the North Sea. Appropriately, the glassy peaks of the hall itself resemble a hoisted sail, or is it a wave, or an iceberg? Certainly each option would be appropriate. Inside, there are three concert venues, the largest of which, the Great Hall, seats over 2,000. Rather than aiming to approximate the classic halls of Europe, the Great Hall is practically futuristic in its design, with super sleek lines that twist and bend around the various balconies and terraces. And within this space-age environment, the orchestra named for the building makes its home, the NDR Elbe Philharmonie. For this concert, the orchestra's American music director, Alan Gilbert, conducts a program of music from composers Czech, Swedish, and American by way of England. The latter is where we'll begin, with a work by Anna Klein, the celebrated English-born composer who, in 2024, not only moved to the United States, but became an American citizen. She describes her piece Restless Oceans as a defiant work that celebrates the power of women, hailed in an early review as the kind of thrilling, insistent music that gets right in your bones. Then another contemporary piece, this time a virtuosic, ingenious, and playful work for clarinet and orchestra by Swedish composer Anders Hillborg. His clarinet concerto, Peacock Tales, is one of his most popular and his most attention-grabbing works. Written for the extraordinary talents of Martin Frost, who is here at our concert as well to play it for us. Then for our finale, we travel to 19th century Bohemia for a Dvorak symphony that was once called one of the greatest examples of the form since Beethoven, Dvorak Symphony No. 7 in D minor. That's all coming up in our concert from the banks of the River Elbe in Hamburg, Germany. Welcome to APM's SymphonyCast. Anna Klein was born in 1980 in London, but in 2024 she became an American citizen. So I suppose we can claim this highly praised and accomplished composer as one of our own now, with some accuracy. Her work Restless Oceans was composed for Marin Alsop and the all-female Taki Concordia Orchestra for performance at the World Economic Forum annual meeting in Davos, Switzerland. The piece received its world premiere at the opening ceremony in 2019, where Marin Alsop was presented with the Forum's prestigious Crystal Award in recognition of her championship of diversity in music. Restless Oceans draws inspiration and its title from A Woman Speaks, a poem by Audre Lorde. In addition to playing their instruments, the musicians are also called upon to use their voices in song and strong vocalizations and stomp their feet as well throughout the work. And in fact, you'll hear that immediately in this performance as well, as the orchestra punctuates the syncopated rhythms by stomping right from the outset. She says her intention was to write a defiant piece that embraces the power of women. Here now, Alan Gilbert, to lead the NDR Elbe Philharmonie Orchestra, here at the Elbe Philharmonie in Hamburg, Germany, in Restless Oceans by Anna Klein.

The orchestra jumping to their feet as one with that final chord of Restless Oceans by contemporary composer Anna Klein. The NDR Elbphilharmonie Orchestra, led by Alan Gilbert, here at the Elbphilharmonie in Hamburg, Germany, on SymphonyCast. And yes, it is very much a direction in the score to that piece that the orchestra all bolt straight up with that final bow stroke. Their feet that had been used percussively throughout the work, you heard them stomping on the stage from the get-go, and you probably caught the sound of the orchestra vocalizing as well. Yep, that's all in the score, too. Anna Klein describing that work as a defiant piece embracing the power of women. And it's dedicated to the conductor who premiered it, the redoubtable Marin Alsop, most certainly a fierce trailblazer for women in classical music herself. I'm Steve Seal, and our concert from Hamburg continues now with another contemporary piece. And we are very fortunate to have the musician for whom this work was written present to play it for us, in fact. Clarinetist Martin Frost is here. And it's kind of fitting, as Mr. Frost was also the dedicatee of a work by Anna Klein, whose music we just heard. In this case, the composer whose work we will hear is the Swedish composer Anders Hillborg, born in 1954 and one of Sweden's leading composers. Hillborg's clarinet concerto is entitled Peacock Tales, and it is one of his most popular and most attention-grabbing works. It is wonderfully theatrical and eclectic, encompassing everything from gentle lyricism and bluesy swing to angular modernity. Hillborg has actually written a few different versions of this piece. The full version lasts about 28 minutes. He's also written a scaled-down version, about half of that length, which he calls the Millennium Edition, and a version for saxophone as well. We will enjoy the full version of the work here in Hamburg with its dedicatee, clarinetist Martin Frost. And what a treat that is going to be indeed. Martin Frost is one of the most renowned instrumental soloists in the world. He is the first clarinetist to be awarded one of classical music's biggest honors, the Leonie Sonning Music Prize. Other recipients include Igor Stravinsky, Leonard Bernstein, Miles Davis, Daniel Barenboim, and Gidon Kremer. He's also the only wind player ever to have been appointed artist in residence with Amsterdam's Concertgebouw Orchestra for the 2022-23 season. He was appointed principal conductor of the Swedish Chamber Orchestra back in 2019. And here he is now, Martin Frost, coming onto the stage of the Elbphilharmonie, followed by conductor Alan Gilbert, who will lead the NDR Elbphilharmonie Orchestra in the clarinet concerto Peacock Tales by Anders Hillborg.

We've heard Peacock Tales, a concerto for clarinet and orchestra by the contemporary Swedish composer Anders Hillborg, the artistry and incredible playing of clarinetist Martin Frost on full display there, with Alan Gilbert leading the NDR Elbe Philharmonie in concert here at the Elbe Philharmonie in Hamburg, Germany, on SymphonyCast. Anders Hillborg, one of Sweden's leading living composers, he wrote that work specifically for Martin Frost. As I mentioned earlier, the composer also wrote an adaptation of that piece for saxophone that's of an abbreviated length. But great to hear the full version at this concert, played by the very gentleman for whom it was written. Martin Frost is an extremely accomplished musician, considered one of the finest clarinetists in the world. And my, how that piece is truly a showcase for everything that he can do. But if you want to see something really amazing, check out the video of Frost playing that work on his website, where he not only plays and conducts the piece, but incorporates dance elements into the work as well. Yes, he dances while he plays that incredibly demanding part. It's no wonder that the New York Times described him as possessing a virtuosity and musicianship unsurpassed by a clarinetist and perhaps any instrumentalist in memory. And we're going to be treated to an encore by Martin Frost.

0: clarinetist Martin Frost with an encore here at the Elbe Philharmonie in Hamburg, Germany. We've heard an arrangement of Anniversary Dances by Brahms with the NDR Elbe Philharmonie Orchestra, led by Alan Gilbert. I'm Steve Seal. When our concert continues in a moment, the Symphony No. 7 by Antonín Dvořák. That's coming up next on APM's SymphonyCast.
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Welcome back to Symphony Cast. I'm Steve Seal. We're at the Elbe Philharmonie, the Philharmonic Hall on the Elbe River in Hamburg, Germany, with the German radio orchestra that takes its name from the concert hall that it calls home, the NDR Elbe Philharmonie Orchestra. Dvorak's upbringing was modest, but instead of apprenticing at his father's butcher shop or working at the family inn, the 13-year-old Antonín pursued a career as a professional musician, a choice that neither mother nor father would love. Still, he pressed ahead. After enrolling in the Prague Organ School at the age of 16, he had to make ends meet by giving private music lessons and by playing viola in restaurant bands and opera pit orchestras. Even so, the young composer still couldn't afford a piano of his own or scores for study. He relied on teaching and performing to pay his bills until the late 1870s, only a few years before his Symphony No. 7 began to take shape. Surely, during those hardscrabble years, Dvorak scarcely could have imagined that this work would be hailed in the way that it would to help elevate him to the pantheon of the greatest composers in history. One of his great champions, the famed musicologist Donald Tovey, would say of his new symphony in D minor, along with the four Brahms symphonies and Schubert's Ninth, it is among the greatest and purest examples in this art form since Beethoven. Now that is high praise. And here now to conduct it is Alan Gilbert, coming out onto the stage of the Elbe Philharmonie in Hamburg to lead the NDR Elbe Philharmonie Orchestra in the Symphony No. 7 by Antonín Dvořák.

The Symphony No. 7 by Antonín Dvořák. Alan Gilbert leading the NDR Elbe Philharmonie Orchestra here at the Elbe Philharmonie in Hamburg, Germany on SymphonyCast. The composer still scraping by when he wrote that work. He was teaching. He didn't even have a piano of his own when he began composing it. But it was universally hailed from its premiere, with the influential critic Donald Tovey eventually proclaiming it on par with Beethoven. Tovey, in fact, was a dedicated supporter of Dvorak's, and in his writings, he helped raise the composer's stature further in later years. Alan Gilbert, the American music director of this German orchestra, he's held the post since 2019, taking some final bows with his orchestra. I'm Steve Seal. The NDR Elbe Philharmonie was in the spotlight on this week's Symphony Cast with music by Anna Klein, Anders Hilborg, and Antonín Dvořák. 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And be sure to like us on Facebook as well. With the time we have remaining, we'll listen to a couple more performances by this German radio orchestra. First from Ferruccio Busoni, his Tanzwalzer with Werner Andres Albert leading the NDR Elbe Philharmonie Orchestra on SymphonyCast.

Tanzwalzer by Ferruccio Busoni, the NDR Elbe Philharmonie Orchestra, led by Werner Andres Albert, here on SymphonyCast. This week's showcased orchestra, the NDR Elbe Philharmonie Orchestra, was founded by British occupation forces after World War II as part of Radio Hamburg, the only radio station in what would become West Germany that had not been destroyed during the war. The first concert was given in 1945 and has since seen many major conductors come through its ranks in the music director position, including Herbert Blomstedt, Klaus Tennstedt, John Elliott Gardner, and Christoph von Dohnányi. Here's one more performance from the NDR Elbe Philharmonie Orchestra, this time led by conductor Leo McFall, in the Symphony No. 1 by Emily Mayer on SymphonyCast.

0: The Symphony No. 1 by Emily Mayer. Leo McFall conducted the NDR Elbe Philharmonie Orchestra on SymphonyCast. 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I'm Steve Seal. 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
4: 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I'm Jacqueline Gerber. This program from the Cleveland Institute of Music, presented in April 2023, was entitled Carolyn Warner and Friends, with CIM faculty member Carolyn Gadiel Warner performing chamber works at CIM's Mixon Hall. Our first work is Mozart's E-flat quintet for piano and winds, Kerschel 452.

On WCLV's Ovations, we've heard Mozart's Quintet in E-flat for Piano and Winds, Kirchhoff 452, performing at the Cleveland Institute of Music for pianist Carolyn Gadiel Warner, oboist Frank Rosenwein, plus clarinetist Effendi Youssef. In addition, we heard Gareth Thomas, bassoon, and Richard King, horn. In addition to serving on the CIM Chamber Music faculty, Carolyn Gadiel Warner has been a member of the violin and keyboard sections of the Cleveland Orchestra since 1979. Frank Rosenwein, Effendi Youssef, Gareth Thomas, and Richard King are also members of the Cleveland Orchestra. In the second half of this concert, we'll hear Bartok for two violins and the Schumann Piano Quintet. 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

0: This week on If It Ain't Baroque, we spend the hour in France. We will open the hour with a comic concerto by Michel Corret, a suite from Jean-Philippe Rameau's Dardanus, and finally a chaconne by Georg Muffat. I'm John Mills. Please join me Sunday morning at 9 for If It Ain't Baroque, here on WCLV, IdeaStream Public Media.
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3: Welcome back to the second half of this Cleveland Institute of Music concert entitled Carolyn Warner and Friends on WCLV's Ovations. I'm Jacqueline Gerber. Béla Bartók wrote his 44 violin duos in 1931 as a set of progressive lessons, meaning easiest to most challenging, at the request of a German violin teacher. Among Carolyn Warner's friends, now performing seven selections from Bartók's duos for two violins, are violinists Jessica Lee and Philip Setzer on WCLV.

on WCLV's Ovations, selections from Béla Bartók's duo for two violins. The performers were two members of the Cleveland Institute of Music Chamber faculty, Jessica Lee and Philip Setzer. One of the most beloved works in the chamber repertoire is Robert Schumann's Piano Quintet. Performing with pianist Carolyn Gadiel Warner are violinists Jessica Lee and Philip Setzer, violist Stanley Konopka, and cellist Sion Darren Lee.

0: Robert Schumann's Piano Quintet, Opus 44, performed at the Cleveland Institute of Music by pianist Carolyn Goodale Warner, with violinist Jessica Lee and Philip Setzer, violist Stanley Konopka, and cellist Sion Darren Lee. All of the performers serve on the CIM faculty, and Stanley Konopka, like Carolyn Warner, is a member of the Cleveland Orchestra. As a historical note, both of Philip Setzer's parents were violinists in the Cleveland Orchestra. This concert was recorded in Mixon Hall at the Cleveland Institute of Music on April 19, 2023. The audio engineer was Alan Bice. I'm Jacqueline Gerber, your host and producer. Tune in next week at this time on WCLV's Ovations.
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2: This is Peter Van de Graaff, your host and companion, and I have here a collection of strings playing music originally for string quartet, as this was the finale from the sixth quartet of Felix Mendelssohn, but the United Strings of Europe are led by Julian Osgul.

originally the finale of the sixth quartet of Mendelssohn. I invite you to stay tuned for music by the great pianist of the 19th century, great educator as well, Clara Wieck Schumann, one of the great child prodigies of her day. Jennifer Ely is the pianist, and this is the only piano sonata, a G minor sonata by Clara Schumann.

0: composed just after her marriage to Robert Schumann. Clara Wieck Schumann composed that piano sonata in G minor, her only sonata. And Jennifer Ely was our pianist.
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2: 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On Sunday, May 24th at 3 p.m., it's the opening reception, Color Burst. Heights High School interns Amia Frazier and Evelyn Marinelli showcase their own original artwork. 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Both exhibitions are on view May 21st through June 14th. 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The Lyric Theater Festival opens on June 13th with My Fair Lady and will also include Damn Yankees, The Boys from Syracuse, The Merry Widow, The Red Mill, and The Yeoman of the Guard. The season will run through August 2nd. 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
0: Here is an overture to a romantic comedy before we hear something of a tragedy in just a little bit. But this is by the American composer Alfred Reed, born in 1921. It's called Punchinello, and the Tokyo Kosei Wind Orchestra is conducted by the composer himself, Alfred Reed.

That was Alfred Reed conducting the Tokyo Kosei Wind Orchestra in some of his own music. Reed's Punchinello, overture to a romantic comedy inspired by the Commedia dell'arte character Pulcinella. From a comedy to tragedy now. This is by the late romantic German composer who lived from 1880 to 1938, very little known. Really only rediscovered on the CPO label in these recordings. His name is Ernst Boehre, B-O-E-H-E. And this is his symphonic epilogue to a tragedy with the Rheinland-Pfalz Philharmonic conducted by Werner Andreas Albert.

Werner Andreas Albert conducted the Rheinland-Pfalz Philharmonic. That's the symphonic epilogue to a tragedy by the late Romantic German composer Ernst Burre. Here is Edith Matisse to sing a little song by a German composer from the 19th century, Karl Löwe, The Slender Water Lily.

0: Edie Tomatis, joined by Court Garbin, the song The Slender Water Lily by Carl Loewe.
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0: I have here for you two marches by Karl Vacek.

From a disc called Old Czech Marches and Dances, Karel Vacek composed those two pieces. The first one actually is a march. It's called Be Here to Stay. And the second will actually take us into our next piece. It's called Fiddler's Polka, although there are no violins involved. Czech Philharmonic, led by Václav Neumann. Our fiddler here is Jean-Jacques Cantereau with Jacques Rouvier piano. We're going to hear the first of the two sonatas for piano and violin by Camille Saint-Saëns, his Opus 75.

0: The first of the two sonatas by Camille Saint-Saëns for violin and piano, Jacques Rouvier, piano, Jean-Jacques Cantereau, violin.
1: This is the Composer's Datebook for May 17th. I'm John Burge. Today, a tip of the hat to the persistence of Ms. Eliza Hall, who lived in Boston from 1853 to 1924. Hall was a Francophile and championed the best and latest in French music. Sadly, Eliza Hall suffered from a hearing ailment, which would eventually result in complete deafness. At the advice of her doctor, who thought it might stimulate her ears, Hall took up the saxophone, and with typical enthusiasm soon began commissioning the leading French composers of the day for new pieces for her instrument. In all, she commissioned 22 works, the most famous being by Claude Debussy. Debussy at first refused Miss Hall's persistent offers of a commission, pleading that the saxophone was a reed animal with whose habits he was poorly acquainted. Debussy was paid in advance, but it was years before he delivered a short rhapsody in a vaguely Moorish style. In May of 1919, a year after Debussy's death, the orchestration of the piece was completed by Debussy's friend Jean-Roger Ducasse and premiered in Paris. Miss Hall apparently never performed it herself. Maybe she was exasperated by the long delay. Or perhaps by 1919, her own hearing had deteriorated to the point where she no longer could perform. Composer's Datebook is produced by APM, American Public Media, in conjunction with the American Composers Forum, reminding you that all music was once new.

In the mid to late 18th century, the Elector Karl Theodor of Mannheim, Germany, had gathered at his court what was probably one of the most remarkable orchestras ever assembled. It was called an army of generals, as he had some of the greatest virtuosos and composers in all of Europe assembled all together. Mozart was extremely impressed with the group. One of the leading lights of the ensemble was Johann Stamitz, who, along with, for a short time, his son Karl, was a leading composer and developer of the orchestra. We're going to hear a concerto by Karl Stamitz, and later something else by another composer of the Mannheim School of Music, as it's known. Sabina Meyer is the clarinetist here with the Academy of St. Martin in the Fields, led by Iona Brown. This is the 10th clarinet concerto by Karl Stamitz.

That was Zabina Meyer playing clarinet with the Academy of St. Martin in the Fields, directed by Iona Brown. And we heard the 10th Clarinet Concerto by Karl Stamitz, who for a short time was associated with a great orchestra in Mannheim, Germany. His father was one of the founders of the orchestra. There were a lot of prominent composers of the day who were involved with the group, including this man, Christian Cannabich, born in 1731. We'll hear a little Sinfonia Concertante of his, played by Camerata Bern.

A Sinfonia Concertante, which is sort of a mixture, as the name implies, between a symphony and a concerto. It's a concerto for multiple instruments in orchestra. In this case, flute, oboe, and bassoon. The composer was Christian Kanabich, an 18th century Mannheim-based composer. And we heard members of Kamerata Bern. Thomas Fury was the conductor. This is Arthur Green playing a Scriabin Etude, the Opus 65, number 2.

0: Arthur Green performing that etude by Alexander Scriabin.
1: On tonight's Symphony at 7, we'll hear music of Jean Sibelius, the King Christian II suite. There's also Claude Debussy's Three Nocturnes, featuring a performance by the Cleveland Orchestra Chorus Women and the Cleveland Orchestra. And we'll hear the Symphony No. 1 in C minor by Anton Bruckner. I'm Sam Petrie, and I hope you'll join me tonight for Symphony at 7 here on WCLV IdeaStream Public Media.
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0: This is Peter Vandegraff, your host, with some music from the Schumann family. Let's begin with Clara and hear two romances played by Aaron Rosand and Hugh Sung.

Aaron Rosand, violin, Hugh Sung, piano. We heard two romances by Clara Schumann. We're going to hear some romances by her husband in just a little bit. Those are the Opus 22, numbers 2 and 3. Peter Van de Graaff here with some nice things ahead, including the symphonic suite by the American composer George Whitefield Chadwick. We'll get to that after these three romances, Opus 94 by Robert Schumann. Richard Stoltzman plays clarinet and Richard Good the piano.

That was Richard Stoltzman, clarinet, Richard Good playing the piano. We heard some music of Robert Schumann, his Three Romances, Opus 94. Now to American music, we begin with this excerpt called Siesta from the ballet Gold and the Signor Comandante by William Bergsma.

Music from a ballet by American William Bergsma. Next, we have some music by the American composer George Whitefield Chadwick, who was Boston-based for most of his career. He was born in 1854, lived in 1931. He wrote a famous work, which is often recorded, called Symphonic Sketches. We're going to hear his Symphonic Suite, which was actually written in Switzerland. The Chadwick family settled there for a time, where the composer's two sons were in school in Lausanne, Switzerland. And he was on sabbatical in 1907 when he wrote this Symphonic Suite. It's a four-movement work, and we have a performance by the Czech State Philharmonic led by José Serebriere, music by American George Whitefield Chadwick.

Music composed in 1907 in Switzerland, but written by an American composer who was based for most of his career in the Boston area, George Whitefield Chadwick. That was his Symphonic Suite, played by the Czech State Philharmonic, led by José Serebrière. Perhaps because Chadwick was living in Lausanne, Switzerland, at the time he wrote that, he gave it a French title, Suite Symphonique. A little more American music. This is by a composer born in 1954, Robert Beezer, his name. We'll hear his Minimal Waltz.

0: Nancy Ruffer played the flute and Helen Crayford was the pianist. We heard music by the American composer Robert Beezer. And that is called Minimal Waltz.
1: 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We will open the hour with a comic concerto by Michel Corrette, a suite from Jean-Philippe Rameau's Dardanus, and finally a Chaconne by Georg Muffat. I'm John Mills. 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
0: It's my pleasure to be with you today and also to bring you some music by a composer who is one of my favorites, namely Domenico Scarlatti. We're going to hear a little sonata of his, which he composed for the harpsichord originally, but it's played on the harp. And then we have some concertos, several of them, in fact, including one by Louis Spohr for clarinet and orchestra. Here now, though, is Victoria Drake playing this sonata in F major, Kirkpatrick 468, by Domenico Scarlatti.

Sonata number 468 by Domenico Scarlatti. He wrote that for the harpsichord. It was played on the harp, of course, by Victoria Drake. Peter Van de Graaff here with you. I have a couple of concertos from the Baroque for you to hear, both of them by composers in their own right, but based on music by other composers. First, in about 1739 in London, there was a man named Charles Avison who took advantage of the extraordinary popularity of the harpsichord sonatas of Domenico Scarlatti and took 42 of them and arranged them for orchestra into the form known as the Concerto Grosso. Here is the last of those, Concerto Grosso number 12, after Scarlatti by Charles Avison, the Academy of St. Martin in the Fields, directed by Sir Neville Mariner.

The Academy of St. Martin in the Fields, directed by Sir Neville Mariner. Music by actually two composers, maybe more Domenico Scarlatti than the other. He wrote the harpsichord sonatas originally, and Charles Avison, during Scarlatti's own lifetime, arranged many of them for orchestra into Concerti Grossi, and that was the 12th of those. It was a common practice in the Baroque to take other composers' music and arrange it. Bach did some of Vivaldi and others. And there was a contemporary of Bach, almost exact contemporary, Johann Gottfried Walther, born just a year before Bach, who took several composers' concertos and arranged them for solo organ. We're going to hear one of those now, Concerto in D, based on one by Tommaso Albinoni. This is performed by Wolfgang Rübsam.

0: Wolfgang Rübsam performing that arrangement made by Johann Gottfried Waldherr of a concerto by Tommaso Albinoni.
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0: This is by a contemporary of Walter named Johann Mattheson for two harpsichords.

Attilio Cremonesi and Alessandro De Marchi with that Courant by Johann Mattheson. Louis Spohr now is the composer, and this is his Clarinet Concerto No. 4. We hear Thea King soloing with the English Chamber Orchestra conducted by Alan Francis.

clarinet concerto number 4 by a very prolific composer of the early German Romantic period, Louis or Ludwig Spohr. Thea King solo there with the English Chamber Orchestra directed by Alan Francis. Here is Paul Odette playing on a Baroque guitar, a piece by Santiago de Murcia of 18th century Spain.

0: Olodet playing Canarios by Santiago de Murcia of early Spain.
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0: I'm Peter Van de Graaff with some Czech music here. We begin with two marches. The first is by Antonín Nivolt, the Captain Žimek March, and then by František Kovářík, Roundabout Vyšehrad.

Two old Czech marches played by the Czech Philharmonic Orchestra, directed by Václav Neumann. We first heard by Antonín Nivelt, the Captain Žimek March. And the second piece we heard is going to take us into our next piece. It's called Roundabout Vyšehrad by František Kovářek. This is Peter Fandegraff with Bach later on. We have some Bedřich Smetana now, including a very interesting work in just a little bit. But first we're going to hear the first symphonic poem of the six, making up Mavlast, my fatherland, my country. This is called Vyšehrad, which is the castle on the hill in Prague, and in many ways represents the founding of the Czech nation. Here is Václav Smetáček conducting the Czech Philharmonic in Vyšehrad, the first of the symphonic poems from Smetana's Mavlast.

first of the symphonic poems making up Mavlast, My Fatherland, by Smetana. Vaclav Smetana, Czech, and the Czech Philharmonic with that one, which is called Vyšehrad, which is the name of the castle on the hill in Prague, the founding, the symbol of the founding of the Czech nation. From there, we go to a very interesting and little-known work by Smetana. This is not for piano four hands. It's for piano eight hands, actually four pianos, eight hands. And Smetana composed this when he was 22 for the purpose of having some music to play with some friends of his. I guess they had a lot of pianos in a particular location, and they thought they could have a good time playing this sonata for eight hands. And we have four Dutch musicians, Elsa Krijgsman, Mariken Zandvliet, David Kuyken, and Carlos Moerdijk.

0: That is some music by Bedřich Smetana, which he wrote for just to play at his home with several of his friends. It's a sonata for four pianos, eight hands. Elsa Krijgsman, Mariken Zandvliet, David Kuiken, and Carlos Moerdijk were the four pianists.
1: 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Valley Art Center presents Art by the Falls, a fine art and contemporary craft festival at the Polo Fields in Chagrin Falls, featuring more than 170 booths with artists from around the country. 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
0: Seattle Baroque now, accompanying Byron Schenkman harpsichord, and we're going to hear this Clavier Concerto No. 1 in D minor by Bach.

That was a performance by a group called Seattle Baroque. Ingrid Matthews, the music director, and Byron Shankman played harpsichord. We heard some music of Johann Sebastian Bach, the concerto number 1 in D minor, BWV 1052, performed there, of course, on period instruments. Felicity Lotnow, briefly with the Scottish National Orchestra led by Naima Järvi. Here is a song of Richard Strauss called Winterliebe, or Winter Love. I walk towards the sun in the ecstasy of love.

0: Winterliebe, Winter Love, a song of Richard Strauss. He himself orchestrated it. That was soprano Felicity Lott, joined by the Scottish National Orchestra. The conductor was Nema Järvi.
1: This week on If It Ain't Baroque, we spend the hour in France. We will open the hour with a comic concerto by Michel Corrette, a suite from Jean-Philippe Rameau's Dardanus, and finally a Chaconne by Georg Muffat. I'm John Mills. Please join me Sunday morning at 9 for If It Ain't Baroque, here on WCLV, Idea Stream Public Media.
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0: A Princess and a Prince, courtesy of Alexander Borodin. Before we get to the Prince Igor Overture, here's a song by Borodin called The Sleeping Princess. Mariana Tarasova sings here with pianist Yuri Serov.

a lullaby which has to do with a princess. Music by Alexander Borodin, sung by Mariana Tarasova, with Yuri Serov at the piano, and that is called The Sleeping Princess. I'm Peter Van de Graaff. Brahms Clarinet Quintet, just a few minutes away. Right now we have the overture to the only opera by Borodin, left incomplete at that, called Prince Igor. Interesting story about this overture. It was never written down by Borodin. He had it worked out in his head, and he played it for a group of friends, including Alexander Glazunov, who had unbelievable musical mind and musical memory at that point in his life. And apparently, after Borodin died, after having heard it once, Glazunov wrote the whole piece down and then orchestrated it. So here is that overture to Prince Igor, Yevgeny Sviatlanov and the USSR Symphony.

0: Yevgeny Svyatlanov led the USSR Symphony Orchestra in the overture to the only opera, and an incomplete one, by Alexander Borodin called Prince Igor.
1: It's the Cleveland Orchestra Youth Orchestra on the radio today at 4 p.m. James Fedek conducts Camille Saint-Saëns Symphony No. 3, the Organ Symphony, and with the Cleveland Orchestra Youth Chorus, Song of Democracy by Howard Hanson, and the Te Deum by Antonin Dvorak. 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The Cleveland Orchestra Youth Orchestra on the radio this afternoon at 4, here on WCLV, IdeaStream Public Media.
2: 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On Sunday, May 24th at 3 p.m., it's the opening reception, Color Burst. Heights High School interns Amia Frazier and Evelyn Marinelli showcase their own original artwork. 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Both exhibitions are on view May 21st through June 14th. 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The Lyric Theater Festival opens on June 13th with My Fair Lady and will also include Damn Yankees, The Boys from Syracuse, The Merry Widow, The Red Mill, and The Yeoman of the Guard. The season will run through August 2nd. 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
0: Now to Johannes Brahms and his clarinet quintet with Carl Leister and the Berlin Soloists.

The clarinetist was Carl Leister, joined by the Berlin soloists. We heard some late music by Johannes Brahms, his clarinet and string quintet. I hope you enjoyed that music. We have now a work by an early 20th century Hungarian composer.

0: Clara Kurmundi playing Leita's Ostinato.
1: This week on If It Ain't Baroque, we spend the hour in France. We will open the hour with a comic concerto by Michel Corret, a suite from Jean-Philippe Rameau's Dardanus, and finally a Chaconne by Georg Muffat. I'm John Mills. 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
3: This is the Composer's Datebook for May 17th. I'm John Burge. Today, a tip of the hat to the persistence of Ms. Eliza Hall, who lived in Boston from 1853 to 1924. Hall was a Francophile and championed the best and latest in French music. Sadly, Eliza Hall suffered from a hearing ailment, which would eventually result in complete deafness. At the advice of her doctor, who thought it might stimulate her ears, Hall took up the saxophone, and with typical enthusiasm soon began commissioning the leading French composers of the day for new pieces for her instrument. In all, she commissioned 22 works, the most famous being by Claude Debussy. Debussy at first refused Ms. Hall's persistent offers of a commission, pleading that the saxophone was a reed animal with whose habits he was poorly acquainted. Debussy was paid in advance, but it was years before he delivered a short rhapsody in a vaguely Moorish style. In May of 1919, a year after Debussy's death, the orchestration of the piece was completed by Debussy's friend Jean-Roger Ducasse and premiered in Paris. Miss Hall apparently never performed it herself. Maybe she was exasperated by the long delay. Or perhaps by 1919, her own hearing had deteriorated to the point where she no longer could perform. Composer's Datebook is produced by APM, American Public Media, in conjunction with the American Composers Forum, reminding you that all music was once new.

Hello, I'm Manna Burr, and welcome to your WCLV Sunday Morning. This hour we'll have music of Camille Saint-Saëns, Moravian composer Franz Krummer, and Gabriel Fauré. We begin with a special request from a longtime listener named Father Mark Abrahano. Father Abrahano is requesting Giovanni Palestrina's Exultate Deo, it's a motet from 1580, for the occasion of the 12th anniversary of his ordination. He's also requesting it to honor Pope Leo XIV. John Rutter leads the Cambridge Singers in Giovanni Palestrina's Exultate Deo.

0: John Rutter led the Cambridge Singers in Giovanni Palestrina's Exultate Deo. It's a motet from 1580, translates to Sing We Merrily Unto God. Longtime listener Father Mark Abrahano requested this work on the occasion of the 12th anniversary of his ordination. Coming up, we'll have a septet by Camille Sasson.
1: 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We will open the hour with a comic concerto by Michel Corret, a suite from Jean-Philippe Rameau's Dardanus, and finally a chaconne by Georg Muffat. I'm John Mills. 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
0: Continuing this hour of music here on your WCLV Sunday morning, we'll hear Ensemble Vivant in Camille Saint-Saëns' Septet in E-flat Major from 1881. We'll hear four movements, Preamble, Minuet, Intermezzo, and Gavotte and Finale.

0: We heard Ensemble Vivant perform Camisa sans Septet in E-flat major from 1881. We heard four movements, preamble, minuet, intermezzo, and gavotte and finale. Coming up, music of Moravian composer Franz Krummer.
1: 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It runs April 30th through May 24th. 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
0: Now for more chamber music, this time by Franz Krummer. This is his 1807 Wind Octet in F major. It's also known as the Octet Partita. We'll hear it performed by the Sabina Meyer Wind Ensemble.

0: Franz Krummer's Wind Octet in F major, also known as the Octet Partita from 1807. We heard it performed by the Sabina Meyer Wind Ensemble. Coming up, we'll hear the Seattle Symphony in music of Gabriel Fauré.
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0: Closing out this edition of your WCLV Sunday Morning, music of Gabriel Fauré. This is his 1919 work, Masque et Bergamasque. We'll hear four movements, an overture, minuet, gavotte, and pastoral. Ludovic Morlot leads the Seattle Symphony.

Ludovic Morlot led the Seattle Symphony in Gabriel Fauré's Masques et Bergamasques from 1919. I'm Anna Burr. Thank you so much for joining me here for your WCLV Sunday morning. I hope you'll stay tuned for more wonderful music to come.

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Music for the pipe organ, like the instrument itself, covers a lot of history. But what it does and how it does it can transcend time. Old instruments play new music and the reverse, and contemporary composers, though they most often explore original ideas, occasionally lean on tradition and evoke the past. David Dahl, whose music we'll explore more thoroughly in a moment, does

pay tribute to some Baroque composers so skillfully that you might attribute some of his homages to the musicians that he is honoring. Now, on the other hand, there'll be no mistaking the contemporary inspiration of some impressionistic sketches by Judith Weir, which come along later this hour, one evoking a wild mossy mountain, or the poignant folk flavor of a Chinese score for violin inspired by a butterfly. These unique performances all were recorded in concert during the most recent American Guild of Organists convention in San Francisco, and I hope you'll stay with me for today's recital sampler here on Pipe Dreams from American Public Media.

Pipe Dreams is supported in loving memory of Lucinda and Wesley Dudley by their family, and additional support comes from Walter McCarthy, Clara Euland, and the Greystone Foundation, from Ed and Wanda Eichler, from OSI Organ Supply Industries, Total Pipe Organ Resources from Erie, Pennsylvania, and Parsons Pipe Organ Builders of Canandaigua, New York. They are members of APOBA, the Associated Pipe Organ Builders of America, which is a collaborative of designers, creators, and maintainers of pipe organs found in religious and educational institutions, concert halls, and residences throughout the United States and beyond. An APOBA resource guide and member prospectus is available at apoba.com. Now, clearly I've not gotten over my sinus infection, but I hope you'll bear with me. And indeed, would you believe me if I told you that this next piece was written in the late 17th century by Dietrich Buxtehude?

Well, if you guessed Dietrich Buxtehude and followed my false trail, as it were, that music was not by a late 17th century composer, but you were close. What we've been listening to is the first movement of a suite of homages by 21st century composer based in Tacoma, Washington, a teacher, recitalist, and the creator of some very interesting music, a gentleman named David Dahl. The other movements in the suite pay tribute to François Couperin, César Franck, and, interestingly, Theodore Dubois. And Douglas Cleveland is our performing artist, recorded at St. Mark's Episcopal Church in Berkeley, California, playing the 1972 Flintrop organ there. Let's continue with more of the Suite Hommage by David Dahl.

Wasn't that fun? A little of this and a little of that. Movements from the Suite Hommage by David Dahl in the style of Théodore Dubois there in that final Grand Coeur movement. Before that, homage to César Franck in a little Petit Offertoire. And before that, to François Couperin, a plaintive Tierce en Taille. And of course, Dietrich Buxtehude at the beginning. Douglas Cleveland performed for us during the 2024 American Guild of Organists Convention. We're at St. Mark's Episcopal Church in Berkeley, California, with its 1972 Flintrop pipe organ. Now, different in every way were the pieces played by Aaron Tann at Calvary Presbyterian Church in San Francisco, beginning with an orchestral transcription that he made himself of a piece by Henri Duparc, a composer better known for his songs, his chansons. The title of this work is Aux Étoiles, or To the Stars. And there's an evocative epigram by philosopher Alphonse Grétry that is attached to the score. It says, "The sidereal light of the nights, who can know the secret virtues of this light, so humble, yet coming from the immensity?"

The most beautiful nocturnal poem for orchestra originally, To the Stars by Henri Duparc. Transcription for organ by our soloist Aaron Tan, who played upon the Swain and Cates instrument at Calvary Presbyterian Church in San Francisco. Aaron is a past winner of the AGO Performance Competition in 2018. He also took first prize in the Canadian International Organ Competition in 2021. And has many other awards to his credit. He enjoys a multifaceted career, both as a musician and a materials scientist. Well, from that peaceful nocturnal scene by Duparc, next, a pair of works by Englishwoman Judith Weir, rather contrasting panels. The second, the more intense of the two, is titled Wild Mossy Mountains, a rather raucous staccato-like score, written for an Edinburgh-based organist, Michael Bonaventure. That comes along in just a moment, but first, a work composed by Judith Weir as a memorial tribute to a friend. She titles it Tree of Peace, and at the top of the score stands a quote from Virgil, "Cultivate the olive, therefore, the tree of peace." And again, we have Aaron Tan here with two works by Judith Weir, first, The Tree of Peace, and then Wild Mossy Mountains.

Well, it did sound a bit rough and craggy. Inspired by some lines from Scots poet Robert Burns, that was Wild Mossy Mountains by Judith Weir. And that was preceded by a decidedly more docile score, a memorial tribute to a colleague titled The Tree of Peace. Both works played in concerts for the American Guild of Organists at Calvary Presbyterian Church in San Francisco. Prize-winning soloist Aaron Tan played upon the Swain and Cates pipe organ, which does have some Aeolian and Aeolian Skinner DNA in its fabric. And if you need more detail about that instrument, or those pieces by Judith Weir and Henri Duparc, or for that matter, anything at all related to our recital sampler program today, just go to our program page online at pipedreams.org. This is number 2619. And though we are by no means through, I do trust that you are enjoying these performances, unique recordings made during the AGO's 2024 San Francisco Convention. And I hope you'll stay with me for more. I'm Michael Barone. This is Pipe Dreams from American Public Media.

If I think about it, following the Judith Weir piece, Wild Mossy Mountains, what we've just heard, that sweet minimalist score by Jacques van Oortmeersen, is on the chorale tune Nun Ruhen Alle Wälder. Now all the woods are quiet. And a perfect response, I think, to Judith Weir. Sort of like a refreshing sorbet between dinner courses. And Laver, played on the Cassavant organ at St. Mark's Episcopal Church in Palo Alto, California. It's another AGO 2024 concert recording. Weiqing Zhao has appeared before in these programs, and he offers next some music from his native China. This one of the classics of the Chinese orchestral repertoire, though here in an organ transcription, of course. Indeed, this may very well have been the very first piece of Chinese classical music to make its way westward during the era of Chairman Mao. It's a communal effort by composers Gang Chen and Zhang Haohe. Violinist is Fang Gao, and Weiqing Zhao plays upon the Aeolian Skinner organ at St. Luke's Episcopal Church in San Francisco. I'm going to leave it to you to imagine your own program, though I expect there is one. This is, in all its extraordinary beauty, the Butterfly Concerto.

I think you can understand why it was so popular back in China. That was the Butterfly Concerto by Gong Chen and Zhanhao He, a communal project, played by violinist Fang Gao and organist Weicheng Zhao at St. Luke's Episcopal Church in San Francisco, recorded during an American Guild of Organists convention. And our violinist and organist offered up something maybe a bit more jaunty and another communal composition. This by Chenghen Zhang and Ye Yuan. It is titled The Soldier's Return to Life.

partner, and to all of our players in today's recital sampler, also to audio engineers Christian Amundsen and Jacob Huell for providing good sounds. Now, if you are curious about anything that you have heard here, you can find a bit more background about all of our music on this program, number 2619, at pipedreams.org. 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Pipe Dreams is supported in loving memory of Lucinda and Wesley Dudley by their family, with additional support from Walter McCarthy, Clara Euland, and the Greystone Foundation, from Ed and Wanda Eichler, and from Parsons Pipe Organ Builders of Canandaigua, New York, and OSI, Organ Supply Industries, Total Pipe Organ Resources of Erie, Pennsylvania. They are members of APOBA, the Associated Pipe Organ Builders of America, which is a collaborative of designers, creators, and maintainers of pipe organs found in religious and educational institutions, concert halls, and residences throughout the United States and beyond. And the APOBA Resource Guide and Member Prospectus is available to you at apoba.com. I do hope you've enjoyed these unique performances recorded specifically for broadcast here. Associate producer is John Kuntz, Michael DeMarc, our technical director. And in most markets, a second hour of our recital sampler will continue in a moment. 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But meanwhile, I hope you'll stay tuned here for more fine listening.

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Hello, and welcome to With Heart and Voice, a program that celebrates the rich and varied repertoire of sacred choral and organ music. I'm Peter Dubois, and I'm delighted that you've joined me for the next hour of inspirational listening. The repertoire of sacred choral and organ music is replete with music of praise, and on today's edition of With Heart and Voice, we'll explore some of these pieces, including psalms, hymns, and spiritual songs. Great works by Herbert Howells, Rena Esmail, C.H.H. Perry, and a host of others. We'll begin with festive organ music by esteemed American composer Conrad Souza, who led a varied career in Pittsburgh, New York, San Diego, and for many years as professor of composition at the San Francisco Conservatory. He composed March for a Joyous Occasion in 1985 for the wedding of two close friends. David Higgs performs on the Fisk organ at the Meyerson Symphony Center in Dallas.

David Higgs performed March for a Joyous Occasion by Conrad Susa. He played the Lay Family Organ at the Meyerson Symphony Center in Dallas. One of the most powerful psalms of praise can be found in Psalm 100. William Keefe, who helped prepare the Geneva Bible, paraphrased it in 1560 and paired it with a tune composed by Louis Bourgeois nearly 10 years earlier, intended for Psalm 134. The two have appeared together in nearly every English-language hymnal since that time. In the 20th century, Ralph Vaughan Williams arranged it in majestic form for the coronation of Elizabeth II. We'll hear it sung by the choir of St. Paul's Cathedral, London, led by Christopher Durnley. Barry Rose plays the organ, joined by trumpeters of the Royal Military School of Music. All people that on earth do dwell.

0: All People That on Earth Do Dwell, as arranged by Ralph Vaughan Williams. Christopher Durnley led the choir of St. Paul's Cathedral, London. 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
0: Psalm 100 finds another setting in the suitably energetic O Be Joyful in the Lord by Jeremy Filsell. It was composed in 2001 as part of a set of morning and evening canticles for Jonathan Rhys-Williams and the Choir of St. George's Chapel, Windsor Castle. You'll hear hints of influence from several other composers as well, including Sebastian Forbes, Graham Wetham, and William Walton. Nigel Short leads Tenebrae in this recording, with the composer at the organ.

Tenebrae performed O Be Joyful in the Lord by Jeremy Filzel, who played the organ. Nigel Short conducted. The ancient hymn from the 4th century, Te Deum Laudamus, literally begins with the words, "We praise thee, O God." It's often used as a canticle at matins or morning prayer, especially during the season after Easter. One of the great settings of this text from the past century comes from Herbert Howells as part of a set of canticles he wrote for the choir of King's College, Cambridge. It was actually composed during the time he served as acting organist at St. John's College, Cambridge, deputizing for Robin Orr, who was on active duty during World War II. Howells was inspired by both the choir and the acoustic of King's when composing this most extraordinary setting. We'll hear it sung by the choir of St. John's College, directed by Andrew Nethsinga. Timothy Rivaldi plays the organ.

0: The Collegium Regale setting of the Te Deum, composed by Herbert Howells. Andrew Nethsinger led the choir of St. John's College, Cambridge, with organist Timothy Rivaldi. 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
0: We move to a somewhat different expression of praise coming from the tradition of American folk hymns. These 19th century hymns, in their simplicity and directness, exude their own eloquent, straightforward, homespun vigor, creating a lively hymn tradition that flourished in America. The camp meeting song, "We'll Shout and Give Him Glory," is arranged here by Mac Wilberg and receives an energetic performance by the Tabernacle Choir and Orchestra at Temple Square, led by Dr. Wilberg.

We'll shout and give him glory, an American folk hymn from the late 19th century, arranged here by Mack Wilberg. Dr. Wilberg conducted the Tabernacle Choir and Orchestra at Temple Square. Our next piece is a fascinating combination of Eastern and Western religion, a three-movement work by Rina Esmail titled Exaltations. Each of the three movements draws on a single Latin word or phrase, Hosanna in excelsis, Alleluia, and Gloria in excelsis. But listen to the complete work, composed for double choir, soloists, and horn. The composer says, "As one who grew up attending the Roman Catholic Church, these Latin words instantly connect me to a deep and rich spiritual tradition. These exaltations are meant to be joyous and contemplative in praise of God. They also connect to the Hindustani musical tradition, as each movement is in a different rag, or melodic framework. This music interweaves the richness of both musical traditions." Stephen Fox leads the Cathedral Choral Society in Exaltations by Rina Esmail.

0: Exaltations by Rena Esmail. Stephen Fox led the Cathedral Choral Society and Brass Ensemble in this marvelous music. 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
1: This week on If It Ain't Baroque, we spend the hour in France. We will open the hour with a comic concerto by Michel Corrette, a suite from Jean-Philippe Rameau's Dardanus, and finally a chaconne by Georg Muffat. I'm John Mills. 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
0: If there's a top 10 list of psalms in addition to Psalm 100, the list would undoubtedly include Psalms 148 and 150 as among the greatest psalms of praise. In our next selection, the latter two of these form the basis of the text paraphrased by Henry Williams Baker in the hymn, O Praise Ye the Lord. The tune Laudate Dominum by Sir Charles H.H. Perry comes from the closing movement of his extended work Hear My Words, O Ye People, which was commissioned for the Great Salisbury Diocesan Choral Festival in 1894. Malcolm Archer leads the Wells Cathedral Choir in O Praise Ye the Lord. Rupert Goff plays the organ.

Malcolm Archer led the Wells Cathedral Choir in the great hymn, O Praise Ye the Lord. Some of the ancient chants of the Roman Church bear some relationship to those of the Eastern Church, and we can often hear similarities in them. Our next selection, a Latin setting of the Te Deum, is sung in alternation between choir and organ, as conceived by David Briggs. We'll hear him play organ versets alternating with the chant sung by the choir of Trinity College, Cambridge. That'll be followed by an improvised toccata on the Te Deum played by Mr. Briggs. Stephen Layton conducts.

David Briggs improvised a toccata on Te Deum Laudamus at Gloucester Cathedral. Earlier, he and the choir of Trinity College, Cambridge performed the hymn Te Deum Laudamus in alternation, directed by Stephen Layton.

Thank you for joining me for today's program as we've listened to Sacred Choral and Organ Music of Praise. 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Executive producer is Gene Fisher, and I'm Peter Dubois. 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
1: On tonight's Symphony at 7, we'll hear music of Jean Sibelius, the King Christian II Suite. There's also Claude Debussy's Three Nocturnes, featuring a performance by the Cleveland Orchestra Chorus Women and the Cleveland Orchestra. And we'll hear the Symphony No. 1 in C minor by Anton Bruckner. I'm Sam Petrie, and I hope you'll join me tonight for Symphony at 7 here on WCLV IdeaStream Public Media.
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4: This is the Composer's Datebook for May 17th. I'm John Burge. Today, a tip of the hat to the persistence of Ms. Eliza Hall, who lived in Boston from 1853 to 1924. Hall was a Francophile and championed the best and latest in French music. Sadly, Eliza Hall suffered from a hearing ailment, which would eventually result in complete deafness. At the advice of her doctor, who thought it might stimulate her ears, Hall took up the saxophone, and with typical enthusiasm soon began commissioning the leading French composers of the day for new pieces for her instrument. In all, she commissioned 22 works, the most famous being by Claude Debussy. Debussy at first refused Ms. Hall's persistent offers of a commission, pleading that the saxophone was a reed animal with whose habits he was poorly acquainted. Debussy was paid in advance, but it was years before he delivered a short rhapsody in a vaguely Moorish style. In May of 1919, a year after Debussy's death, the orchestration of the piece was completed by Debussy's friend Jean-Roger Ducasse and premiered in Paris. Miss Hall apparently never performed it herself. Maybe she was exasperated by the long delay. Or perhaps by 1919, her own hearing had deteriorated to the point where she no longer could perform. Composer's Datebook is produced by APM, American Public Media, in conjunction with the American Composers Forum, reminding you that all music was once new.

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This is a weekly program celebrating music written from around 1600 until 1750. I'm your host, John Mills. Today we're spending the hour in France. Later we have a suite from Jean-Philippe Rameau's Dardanus, and we will hear a chaconne by the French-Austrian composer Georg Muffat. Let's begin with something lighthearted. This is a work by the French composer Michel Quaret, and he's best known for a series of compositions called Comic Concertos, Concerto Comique. We will hear number 7 of that set, performed by the Orion Baroque Orchestra.

0: the Orion Baroque Orchestra performing music of Michel Corret. That was his Concerto Comique, Comic Concerto No. 7, from 1733. On If It Ain't Baroque today, it's all French music. Coming up, we have a suite from Jean-Philippe Rameau's Dardanus.
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2: Sam Petrie here, inviting you to join me at 10 a.m. this Sunday for this week's Sunday Brunch. Beethoven's String Quartet No. 9 in C is on the program. We'll also hear Vivaldi's Flute Concerto in G minor, as well as Dmitri Shostakovich's Symphony No. 9 in E flat. We'll take you there this Sunday at 10 a.m. to hear these great pieces on Sunday Brunch here at WCLV IdeaStream Public Media.
0: Continuing here on If It Ain't Baroque on WCLV is music of Jean-Philippe Rameau. This morning we have a suite from his 1739 opera Dardanus. Early performances were met with mixed reviews. Rameau's music earned praise, but the libretto was quite weak. And in the next several decades, Rameau and a friend reworked the opera, and it wasn't until about 1760 that the work gained the reputation of being one of Rameau's finest works. Here's the Philharmonia Baroque Orchestra, Nicholas McGeegan conducting, a suite from Jean-Philippe Rameau's Dardanus.

0: On If It Ain't Baroque on WCLV, we've heard the Philharmonia Baroque Orchestra, led by Nicholas McGeegan. That was a suite from Jean-Philippe Rameau's opera, Dardanus. It's all French music this morning on If It Ain't Baroque. Coming up in a moment, a chaconne called Lucky Stars.
1: Here are some upcoming area arts events from the WCLV online arts calendar. Apollo's Fire will hold its annual gala May 31st at the Tudor Arms Hotel on Carnegie Avenue. Dubbed Incandescence, the festivities begin at 5 p.m. and will include a concert by the ensemble. The Euclid Symphony Orchestra wraps up its season with a rhythm and blues meets Broadway themed concert. R&B numbers include a tribute to Louis Armstrong, the theme from Shaft, and medleys of Duke Ellington, Motown, and Beatles songs. The Broadway numbers span more than 50 years with songs from classic Broadway shows of the 50s and 60s, as well as numbers from A Chorus Line, Lord of the Dance, and Wicked. The performance will be on Sunday, May 31st at 3 p.m. at the Shore Cultural Center. 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
0: Taking us to the end of this edition of If It Ain't Baroque on WCLV, is music of Georg Muffat. He was born in what is now France in 1653, studied for a time in Paris, where his style became deeply influenced by Jean-Baptiste Lully. It's not clear whether he was just influenced by Lully's style or if he formally studied with him. He didn't find much work in France and so traveled all around Europe, primarily in the German-speaking parts of Europe as well as Bohemia, and not really staying in any one place for too long. In 1701, he wrote a concerto grosso called Lucky Stars, and from it we will hear a very famous chaconne. Here is the Cologne Musica Antiqua under Reinhard Goebel, the chaconne from the Lucky Stars Concerto by Georg Muffat.

0: Reinhard Gobel leading the Cologne Musica Antiqua in music of Georg Muffat from Muffat's Concerto Grosso called Lucky Stars. We heard a chaconne. Well, thanks for tuning in for If It Ain't Baroque here on WCLV. I hope you'll join me next Sunday morning for more music from the 17th and early 18th centuries. I'm your host, John Mills, reminding you that if it ain't Baroque, don't fix it.
1: 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It's Koyo's Winter Concert, recorded in February 2026 in Mandel Concert Hall. 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
3: This is the Composer's Datebook for May 17th. I'm John Burge. Today, a tip of the hat to the persistence of Ms. Eliza Hall, who lived in Boston from 1853 to 1924. Hall was a Francophile and championed the best and latest in French music. Sadly, Eliza Hall suffered from a hearing ailment, which would eventually result in complete deafness. At the advice of her doctor, who thought it might stimulate her ears, Hall took up the saxophone, and with typical enthusiasm soon began commissioning the leading French composers of the day for new pieces for her instrument. In all, she commissioned 22 works, the most famous being by Claude Debussy. Debussy at first refused Ms. Hall's persistent offers of a commission, pleading that the saxophone was a reed animal with whose habits he was poorly acquainted. Debussy was paid in advance, but it was years before he delivered a short rhapsody in a vaguely Moorish style. In May of 1919, a year after Debussy's death, the orchestration of the piece was completed by Debussy's friend Jean-Roger Ducasse and premiered in Paris. Miss Hall apparently never performed it herself. Maybe she was exasperated by the long delay. Or perhaps by 1919, her own hearing had deteriorated to the point where she no longer could perform. Composer's Datebook is produced by APM, American Public Media, in conjunction with the American Composers Forum, reminding you that all music was once new.

Good morning. You're tuned in here to Sunday Brunch on WCLV. I'm your host, Sam Petrie. Thanks so much for listening. On today's program, we have chamber music by Beethoven, the string quartet number 9 in C. We'll also hear Antonio Vivaldi's flute concerto in G minor, and our main course will be Shostakovich's symphony number 9. Let's begin with piano music by Erik Satie. This is the Nocturne number 1. Jean-Yves Thibaudet is the pianist.

Music by Eric Satie, French composer who was born on today's date in 1866. We heard pianist Jean-Yves Thibaudet perform the Nocturne No. 1. By the way, that word Nocturne was invented by Eric Satie. Let's follow that with the intermezzo from the 1891 opera L'Amico Fritz by Pietro Mascagni. Here's the BBC Philharmonic led by Gianandrea Noseda.

0: The BBC Philharmonic was led by Gian Andrea Noseda in the intermezzo from L'Amico Fritz, the 1891 opera by Pietro Mascagni. Chamber music by Beethoven is up next here on Sunday Brunch. Stay tuned.
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0: Chamber music now by Beethoven, the string quartet number 9 in C. It's the third of his Razumovsky string quartets, the cycle written in 1806 that was commissioned by the Russian ambassador in Vienna, Count Andreas Razumovsky. We're going to hear it performed by the Cleveland Quartet.

The Cleveland Quartet, performing the String Quartet No. 9 in C by Beethoven. You're listening to Sunday Brunch here on WCLV. I'm Sam Petrie. Thanks so much for listening. Still to come, the Symphony No. 9 by Dmitri Shostakovich. And up next, it's music by Vivaldi. Stay tuned. Here are some upcoming area arts events from the WCLV online arts calendar. Valley Art Center presents Art by the Falls, a fine art and contemporary craft festival at the Polo Fields in Chagrin Falls, featuring more than 170 booths with artists from around the country. It's Saturday, June 6th and Sunday, June 7th. The Cleveland Museum of Art's 15th annual Solstice celebration will take place on Saturday evening, June 20th from 7 p.m. to midnight. 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In 1728, Antonio Vivaldi wrote a set of six flute concertos, and we're going to hear the second of the set in G minor, titled La Notte, The Night. This performance is by flutist Patrick Galois, and he's joined by the Orpheus Chamber Orchestra.

0: Patrick Galois was the flute soloist, and he was joined by the Orpheus Chamber Orchestra in Antonio Vivaldi's Flute Concerto in G Minor, La Notte, The Night. Up next, we will hear the Symphony No. 9 by Shostakovich. 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
0: Our main course on today's Sunday brunch is the Symphony No. 9 in E-flat by Dmitri Shostakovich. The symphony was originally intended to be a celebration of the Soviet victory over Nazi Germany in World War II. Shostakovich declared in October of 1943 that the symphony would be a large composition for orchestra, soloists, and chorus. He told his students in January of 1945 that he'd begun work on a new symphony, and a week later, he told them that he'd reached the middle of the development section and the work was going to open with a big tutti. Then something strange happened. Soviet literary critic, theater critic, and teacher at the St. Petersburg Conservatory, who was a close friend of Shostakovich's, Isaac Glickman, heard around 10 minutes of the music Shostakovich had written for the first movement in late April. Soon thereafter, Shostakovich stopped working on the symphony. He resumed it in August of 1945, but that resulting symphony was completely unrelated to the one he had originally planned. The work was not this huge composition for orchestra, soloists, and chorus, but instead was more transparent and a little bit lighter and airy. And Shostakovich remarked that musicians will like to play it and critics will delight in blasting it.

0: On WCLV, the Symphony No. 9 in E-flat, written in 1945 by Dmitri Shostakovich. We heard it performed by the Boston Symphony, conducted by Andras Nelsons. I'm Sam Petrie, and you're listening to Sunday Brunch. Thanks for tuning in. Still to come, the Divertimento No. 7 for two horns, bassoon, and strings by Mozart, and we'll hear the overture to the comic opera Iolanthe by Sir Arthur Sullivan. Up next, music from Act 3 of Giuseppe Verdi's Otello. Stay tuned.
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That was a 1974 recording. Lauren Mizell led the Cleveland Orchestra in the ballet music from Act 3 of Giuseppe Verdi's opera Otello. Up next, music by Mozart. Stay tuned. Here are some upcoming area arts events from the WCLV online arts calendar. Heights Arts has a variety of upcoming events. On Sunday, May 24th at 3 p.m., it's the opening reception, Color Burst. Heights High School interns Amia Frazier and Evelyn Marinelli showcase their own original artwork. Students created projects entirely focused on color, exploring a wide range of hues to deepen their understanding of color to celebrate the richness and beauty of the world around us. Both exhibitions are on view May 21st through June 14th. The box office is now open for Ohio Light Opera's new season. The Lyric Theater Festival opens on June 13th with My Fair Lady and will also include Damn Yankees, The Boys from Syracuse, The Merry Widow, The Red Mill, and The Yeoman of the Guard. The season will run through August 2nd. To find out more about these events and others, visit WCLV's online arts calendar at wclv.org. We're now going to hear Mozart's Divertimento No. 7 in D, written for two horns, bassoon, and strings. This performance is by the Amsterdam Baroque Orchestra, led by Toon Koopman.

0: Toon Koopman led the Amsterdam Baroque Orchestra in Mozart's Divertimento No. 7 in D. Up next, we'll close out this week's Sunday brunch with music by Sir Arthur Sullivan. Stay tuned.
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0: We're now going to hear the overture to the 1882 comic opera, Iolanthe. Music by Sir Arthur Sullivan and the seventh of the 14 collaborations between Gilbert and Sullivan. This performance is by the Academy of St. Martin in the Fields, led by Sir Neville Mariner.

0: the Academy of St. Martin in the Fields, led by Sir Neville Mariner, performing music by Sir Arthur Sullivan, the overture to the 1882 comic opera Iolanthe. And that brings us to the end of this week's Sunday Brunch. I'm Sam Petrie. Thank you so much for listening, and I hope that you tune in next Sunday at 10 a.m. In the meantime, stick around as there's more great music coming up right here on WCLV IdeaStream Public Media.
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3: Violinist James Ennis is captivated by the beginning of the violin concerto by Jean Sibelius, but he's hesitant to ascribe his own particular meaning to it.
4: There's, to me, a certain emotional landscape of that opening that, I mean, people, since it was written, have tried to find ways of describing it that ultimately, I think, say more about the person making the description than they say about the music itself. We're all sort of dancing around what that music makes us feel.
3: From APM, American Public Media, this is Performance Today. I'm Valerie Kaler. James Ennis and the Minnesota Orchestra played the Sibelius Violin Concerto this hour on PT. James Ennis recorded that Sibelius concerto with the Bergen Philharmonic a couple years ago. In fact, the entire album featured music by Sibelius for violin and orchestra. Here's a sample, the Humoresque No. 3 from a set Sibelius published as his Opus 87. Edward Gardner conducts the Bergen Philharmonic Orchestra with violinist James Ennis out in front.

0: Jean Sibelius was a violinist himself, seriously considered a career as a professional, even auditioned for the Vienna Philharmonic, but he did not make the cut. He turned his attentions to writing music. That was his humoresque number 3 with James Ennis and the Bergen Philharmonic. More from Ennis and Sibelius ahead this hour.
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I'm Valerie Kaler. Ach, was ist doch unser Leben? Ah, what indeed is our life? Well, according to the band Kansas, all we are is dust in the wind. Simon and Garfunkel sang about a time of innocence and being left with only a photograph to preserve a memory. And Joni Mitchell said, we are captive on a carousel of time. We can't return. We can only look behind from where we came and go round and round and round in a circle game. Each generation watches the next take its place with all the joy and sorrow that endless cycle brings. That phrase I started with, ach, was ist doch unser Leben, comes from a hymn by 17th century Lutheran pastor Martin Schaller. It starts with, ah, what is our life, and continues with more existential questions. What is our time? What is our piety? What good is money? What good is status and position? The answer to all his questions, more or less, all of that is nothing, an illusion. And even if it does exist, it'll be gone soon anyway, because death. I bet he was fun at parties. Johann Sebastian Bach used a couple hymns by Martin Schaller in his own compositions, but he works his Bachian magic, taking what is somber and ineluctable and infusing it with light and sublime beauty. The chorale prelude we're about to hear gives voice to both the serious and the sublime. Here, cellist Clive Greensmith and pianist Anna Petrova with Ach, was ist doch unser Leben? Ah, what is this life? By J.S. Bach.

0: Ah, what is this life? A chorale prelude by J.S. Bach, originally written for solo organ early in the 18th century. About two centuries later, Zoltán Kodály created a set of transcriptions of three Bach preludes for cello and piano. We heard the first of that set, played by cellist Clive Greensmith and pianist Anna Petrova, from a concert in Geneva, New York, part of the Geneva Music Festival. In a moment, riffing on Franz Liszt. 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
0: When pianist Hazel Scott was a teenager performing in clubs, she combined her formal classical training with her unrivaled jazz chops. Scott would begin by playing a famous piano piece and then quickly veer off into a virtuosic jazzy improvisation. She called it Swingin' the Classics. Scott's improvisations were different every single night, of course, but she made one recording of a handful of improvisations in the 1940s. That album captivated pianist Michelle Kahn, who really wanted to share the pieces with audiences everywhere. Michelle Kahn received permission from Scott's son to have transcriptions made of the improvisations. So, this is Michelle Kahn's take on Hazel Scott's improvisation on the Hungarian Rhapsody No. 2 by Franz Liszt. Simply put, here's pianist Michelle Kahn having a whole lot of fun in the PT studio.

0: Michelle Kahn at the piano in our big room, the Maud Moon Weyerhaeuser Music Studio, playing an improvisation on Franz Liszt's Hungarian Rhapsody No. 2 by pianist Hazel Scott. Wesley Ducote made that transcription for Michelle Kahn, with permission from Hazel Scott's son. In recent years, Michelle Kahn has been performing several of Hazel Scott's improvisations in concert. She says even though they sound fun, they're incredibly difficult. Trying to match Hazel Scott's skill level on the stride pattern is nearly impossible. Scott's left hand flew through that bass line with ease. Still, Kahn loves the freedom she feels when she plays them.
1: You know, as much as this is not my improv, it's still my interpretation on it. I'm still able to put a little of my own stamp on it, which for me is, again, so fun and so validating. It was so much fun to learn these, so much fun to play them, and there's so much humor in them.
0: Michelle Kahn currently working on an album of Hazel Scott's classical improvisations. Always looking forward to hearing more from Michelle Kahn. In a moment, an unassuming masterpiece. 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
0: 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It is inspiring, it's beautiful, it's utterly captivating. Some call it genius. And violinist James Ennis says there's so much more to the violin concerto by Jean Sibelius.
4: Sometimes pieces that are so immediately ingratiating, they sometimes don't get the respect they always deserve for just the quality of how well they're crafted. Sibelius was not just, touched by God with all this inspiration. It's like, no, he was really, really, really good at it too, and worked extremely hard and really meticulously to create something that that doesn't sound like anything else. I mean, it's a piece that is, in basic ways, it's very exciting. The atmosphere that's created at the beginning of the first movement is, I think, once you hear it, you never forget hearing it. That's pretty special.
0: For over a century, people have ascribed meaning to that special opening. Ennis told me that those interpretations often say more about the person doing the interpreting than they do about the actual music and the markings on the page.
4: The violinist's entrance, which is sometimes played like this, lonely whisper in the windswept snowy plains, is not written that way at all. It's a mezzo forte, which is a very unusual dynamic for, I mean, to specify something by definition as being, medium is is a risky move, but there's something to it because the violinist is a narrator from the very beginning that is not whispering you and daring you to listen, and also not shouting at you. It is presenting something, and that often, when you think about it in terms of speech, that often is the most compelling way to get people to listen, is you don't make a scene, you don't make a show, you just simply make it available, and the interest of the subject is what brings people in.
0: As the violinist narrates, Ennis says the structure of the first movement feels like a conversation, as if someone is about to divulge something important. They may not know exactly how to say it, or even if they actually want to tell you, but they're going to tell you anyway. Let's go now to a concert in Minneapolis. James Ennis is inviting us in and sharing an important story with the Minnesota Orchestra, the Violin Concerto by Jean Sibelius.

0: From a concert in Minneapolis, Minnesota, that was the Violin Concerto by Jean Sibelius. James Ennis played solo violin, and Thomas Sundergaard led the Minnesota Orchestra during their annual Nordic Soundscapes Festival. When James Ennis was starting out in his career, he got a bit of advice from his first manager, who told him he's not going to please everyone, and that he just needed to remain true to himself. The audience would appreciate honesty and commitment more than anything else.
1: He made a funny comment about if 51% of the audience loves it and 49% doesn't, it's a success. And if 49% loves it and 51% doesn't, it's a failure. And you know, I think that there is, in a way, a certain comfort to that, knowing that you just have to take a leap of faith as a performer and say, this is what I'm trying to say to you. I think this is meaningful, and I hope you do too.
0: I'm guessing that James Ennis would have received a 51% or higher approval rating for that concert at Orchestra Hall in Minneapolis. If you want to revisit that warm, engaging performance by James

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0: Composer Ferruccio Busoni said that Claude Debussy's Prelude to the Afternoon of a Faun was like a beautiful sunset. It fades as one looks at it. That reminds me of the first time I saw a pointillist painting. Tens of thousands of dots don't make a lot of sense if you stare at them from an inch away. But as you back up a little bit, the painting comes into focus. Which is not to say that Debussy's music doesn't make sense if you look at it too closely, just that it's ephemeral and gossamer. From APM American Public Media, this is Performance Today. I'm Valerie Kaler. On the way, Debussy's beautifully blurry portrait of a forest creature dreaming. In 1915, aghast at the fresh horrors of trench warfare and mechanized battle, Claude Debussy wrote the music we're about to hear, in white and black, ostensibly about the keys of the piano, but also a nod to the beauty that comes from opposites united.

0: Pianists Carol Gerstein and Thomas Addis with one movement of In White and Black by Claude Debussy. More from Debussy is on the way.
1: This is the Composer's Datebook for May 17th. I'm John Burge. Today, a tip of the hat to the persistence of Ms. Eliza Hall, who lived in Boston from 1853 to 1924. Hall was a Francophile and championed the best and latest in French music. Sadly, Eliza Hall suffered from a hearing ailment, which would eventually result in complete deafness. At the advice of her doctor, who thought it might stimulate her ears, Hall took up the saxophone, and with typical enthusiasm soon began commissioning the leading French composers of the day for new pieces for her instrument. In all, she commissioned 22 works, the most famous being by Claude Debussy. Debussy at first refused Ms. Hall's persistent offers of a commission, pleading that the saxophone was a reed animal with whose habits he was poorly acquainted. Debussy was paid in advance, but it was years before he delivered a short rhapsody in a vaguely Moorish style. In May of 1919, a year after Debussy's death, the orchestration of the piece was completed by Debussy's friend Jean-Roger Ducasse and premiered in Paris. Miss Hall apparently never performed it herself. Maybe she was exasperated by the long delay. Or perhaps by 1919, her own hearing had deteriorated to the point where she no longer could perform. Composer's Datebook is produced by APM, American Public Media, in conjunction with the American Composers Forum, reminding you that all music was once new.

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I'm Valerie Kaler, glad to have you along for today's musical adventures and discoveries. Every fall, New York City celebrates the music, art, theater, poetry, dance, and activism of Greenwich Village in a festival called the Village Trip. As you might imagine, the festival is wildly varied in scope, and its incredibly diverse programming reflects the multicultural makeup of the village itself. Last fall, New York-based string quartet Ethel participated in the Village Trip with a performance that featured, quote, a selection of New York City favorites collected through our 27-plus years, music from all over Manhattan and perhaps an outer borough or two. Ethel's concert at St. John's in the Village included a tune written by great jazz bassist Ron Carter, Song for a Friend. Carter wrote it in honor of his father. It's a regular part of gigs he plays with his band, the Ron Carter Nonette, which intriguingly features four cellos, along with the more conventional jazz instruments, piano, basses, and drums. Although Carter made his career as a bassist, he came up as a cellist, and he holds a special fondness for it. And, says Ethel co-founder and cellist Dorothy Lawson, he writes for the cello wonderfully. Ron Carter originally wrote his Song for a Friend for that cello quartet in his band. Dorothy Lawson made this arrangement for her band, the string quartet Ethel.

0: Cellist Dorothy Lawson, a founding member of the genre-bending string quartet Ethel, made that arrangement of Song for a Friend by legendary bassist Ron Carter. Lawson was one of four cellos in his jazz combo, the Ron Carter Nonet, and the original version of the tune we just heard was written for that cello quartet. Dorothy Lawson and the rest of her band, Ethel, played that arrangement at a Carnegie Hall party in March of 2025, celebrating Ron Carter's 85th birthday. The rendition we just heard was from last fall's annual The Village Trip Festival, from a performance at St. John's in the Village in New York City. In a moment, in your dreams, Goat Boy. This is Performance Today from APM.
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0: It always makes me smile to watch a cat or a dog fall into a deep sleep. The first thing they do, often, is start running. Paws twitching, breath coming in those cute little snortles. I wonder what they dream about. You think cats have flying dreams? Do old dogs dream they're back in obedience school and it's final exam time? Okay, so we'll never know. But it is nice to imagine their dreams are rewarding places, where the couches are yours for the shredding, and the land flows with liver and cream, where the mailmen are slow, and you never run out of expensive shoes to chew on. Paradise for critters. Maybe it's a place where an obnoxious, homely fawn can eat grapes under the shade trees with gorgeous nymphs who'd otherwise run from him in horror. A hard afternoon of chasing and scaring those gals gives way to a delirious dream wherein they finally stop running. Claude Debussy's Prelude to the Afternoon of a Fawn.

0: our goat-legged hero, or anti-hero, collapse in exhaustion under a shady tree, all tuckered out from a long day of chasing nymphs. But that sleep ushered him into a most delicious dream, where the wine flowed freely and the nymphs finally stopped running away. Claude Debussy's Prelude to the Afternoon of a Faun. Elizabeth Mann was the flute soloist in that compact version of Debussy's Prelude, an arrangement made by Arnold Schoenberg. Scott Yu led the chamber orchestra in Packard Hall on the campus of Colorado College, part of the Colorado College Summer Music Festival in Colorado Springs. In a moment, a change in perspective leads to a change in perspective. 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
0: 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Last summer, conductor Nil Venditti was leading a concert in Istanbul with the CRR Symphony Orchestra. Not everybody in the audience was enjoying themselves. A young boy in elementary school told Venditti that he was bored. The orchestra did not appeal to him. He wanted to be anywhere else. Venditti's response was to invite him up to the podium. She described the power and the magic of sharing music together, having people play for you as their conductor. And as his guide, she helped him lead the orchestra. Initially, he squeezed his eyes shut as the orchestra responded to his gestures. Venditti encouraged him to watch the orchestra responding to him. And in the video on social media, you can see this boy watching the orchestra as the magic unfolds. After the concert, Nil Venditti received a message from the boy's mother. He may have initially been bored and uncomfortable, but he left that concert unable to stop raving about his experience and his plans to study music, all thanks to Nil Venditti's kindness and inclusion. Let's go now to a recent concert in Essen, Germany. Nil Venditti on the podium conducting the Essen Philharmonic Orchestra in the Symphony No. 2 by Louise Ferenc.

Sunny music from French composer Louise Farenc. Her Symphony No. 2, written in 1845. We heard it from a concert in Essen, Germany. Conductor Neil Venditti led the Essen Philharmonic Orchestra. Louise Farenc had already been composing for a few decades, but by 1840, she was in her symphony era. She wrote three within that decade, the first one in 1841, and her third and final, Symphony No. 3, in 1847. All three earned great praise from French critics. We just heard the Symphony No. 2 by Louise Farenc. It's so nice to hear her music in the concert hall more and more these days. 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
4: Welcome to Davies Symphony Hall for another broadcast concert by the San Francisco Symphony. I'm Rick Malone, and tonight, conductor laureate Herbert Blumstedt returns to Davies Symphony Hall to lead the orchestra in two symphonies shadowed by the ghost of Beethoven, Franz Schubert's Fifth Symphony and Johannes Brahms' First. Franz Schubert wanted more than anything else to be Beethoven. Beethoven was his idol, his hero. He spoke, in the days before starting work on his own Ninth Symphony, of how he felt the world would finally take notice of him if he could write a, quote, big Beethoven symphony, end quote. He even asked to be buried next to Beethoven, which he was for a while. Schubert was born in Vienna just as Beethoven was becoming a force in the city's musical society. He not only grew up hearing Beethoven's name and music all around him, he studied with Antonio Salieri, who had been one of Beethoven's most influential teachers. Clearly, Schubert had set himself a lofty goal. Between the knowledge that he had gained at school, his lessons from Salieri, and the practical experience in composition he gained while teaching in his father's school, Schubert was thoroughly grounded in the compositional practices of the day. His first four symphonies were closer to the sound world of Haydn and Mozart than that of Beethoven, who was still considered a kind of wild-eyed radical, albeit a very popular one. Schubert had already taken a giant step towards Beethoven's world with his fourth symphony, which explored the darker side of his musical personality. It was so dark and dramatic in comparison to what he had been writing that he nicknamed it his Tragic Symphony, even though there was no particular tragedy associated with it. Schubert was still 4 months shy of his 20th birthday when he began working on his Fifth Symphony, and even though it leans towards the worlds of Mozart and Haydn, by this point Schubert was ready to find his own voice. But even though that voice comes through loud and clear in his Symphony No. 5, Schubert himself never heard it performed in public. The only time it was ever played during his lifetime was during a private performance at his house, played by a small group of his friends, which was the case with most of his symphonic music. Herbert Blumstedt was the San Francisco Symphony's music director from 1985 to 1995 and is now their conductor laureate. At the age of 97, he is still conducting around the world and recording, and now you hear the warm ovation for him as he takes the stage here at Davies Symphony Hall to lead the San Francisco Symphony in the Symphony No. 5 by Franz Schubert.

0: And that was the Symphony No. 5 by Franz Schubert. The San Francisco Symphony was led by their conductor laureate, Herbert Blumstedt. Blumstedt and the Symphony have recorded Schubert's Fifth for Decca Classics. Maestro Blumstedt has also recorded all of Schubert's symphonies with the Dresden State Orchestra. Herbert Blumstedt was music director of the San Francisco Symphony for 10 years, from 1985 to 1995, leading them to international recognition. Together, they toured Europe, Asia, and the United States, and presented concerts at such festivals as those of Salzburg, Edinburgh, and Lucerne. Their recordings together won gramophone awards in the UK and France's Grand Prix du Disque for their Nielsen Symphony Cycle, Japan's Record Academy Award for Grieg's Complete Music to Peer Gynt, and Grammy Awards for Orff's Carmina Burana and Brahms' German Requiem. Their recording of Mahler's Symphony No. 2 was nominated for a Grammy as Best Classical Recording of 1994 and received the prize of the German Record Critics for Best Recording in 1995. I'll be back in a moment with the second half of this concert by Herbert Blumstedt and the San Francisco Symphony, Johannes Brahms' attempt to exorcise the ghost of Beethoven.
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0: Welcome back to Davies Symphony Hall for the second half of this broadcast concert by the San Francisco Symphony, with their conductor laureate, Herbert Blumstedt. I'm Rick Malone. Johannes Brahms was 43 when he finally finished his first symphony. Mozart had managed it at 9, Mendelssohn at 12, Schubert at 15. Typically, composers take that step in their 20s. Two major symphonists, Elgar and Martinu, both waited until they were 51. But Brahms, like Elgar, was a great worrier and always had one eye on his place in history. To him, symphony was not just another genre, but rather the genre in which a composer had to prove himself if he wanted to be taken seriously as part of the great tradition. Brahms had started writing a symphony in 1854 when he was just 21, but that work eventually turned into his first piano concerto. Over the next two decades, he composed an incredible number of songs, chamber music, and music for piano solo and duet. But when his publisher finally asked him if he would ever write a symphony, Brahms told him, quote, "I shall never write a symphony. You can't have any idea what it's like always to hear such a giant marching behind you," end quote. The giant was Beethoven. His orchestral works were a legacy that completely awed and terrified Brahms, as it did many other composers of the day. Even so, when Brahms finally did finish his first symphony, Beethoven's footprints were all over it. It follows the structure of a victory symphony, like Beethoven's Fifth and Ninth. It's in the same key as Beethoven's Fifth, and when the climactic melody bursts forth in the last movement, it reminded everyone so much of Beethoven's Ode to Joy that they began referring to the work as Beethoven's Tenth. When he was asked about the similarity, Brahms is supposed to have replied, "Any ass can see that." End quote. Once again, here is Herbert Blumstedt, conductor laureate of the San Francisco Symphony, joining them for the Symphony No. 1 by Johannes Brahms.

You've just heard the Symphony No. 1 by Johannes Brahms. The San Francisco Symphony was led by its conductor laureate, Herbert Blumstedt. Maestro Blumstedt has recorded all four of Brahms' symphonies with the Leipzig Gewandhaus Orchestra. In addition to his years leading the San Francisco Symphony, Herbert Blumstedt has also served as music director of the Leipzig Gewandhaus Orchestra, chief conductor of the North German Radio Symphony Orchestra, the Oslo Philharmonic, the Swedish and Danish Radio Orchestras, and the Dresden State Orchestra, the Leipzig, Copenhagen, Stockholm, and Dresden Orchestras, as well as the Bamberg Symphony and the NHK Symphony Orchestra of Japan, have all also honored him with the title of conductor laureate. And since 2019, he has been an honorary member of the Vienna Philharmonic. Once again, Herbert Blumstedt back out on stage, accepting the applause not only from the audience here at Davies Symphony Hall, but also from the members of the San Francisco Symphony. Maestro Blumstedt's many distinctions include membership in the Royal Musical Academy of Stockholm, of which Beethoven was also a member. In 1992, he received Columbia University's Ditzen Award for Distinguished Service to American Music, and he's a Knight of the North Star Stockholm and a Knight of the Dannebrogen Copenhagen. Beethoven, by the way, was not the only ghost haunting Brahms. Brahms was barely out of his teens when Robert Schumann wrote a famous essay in Europe's most influential music magazine that he called New Paths. He wrote that Brahms was, quote, the one chosen to express the most exalted spirit of the times in an ideal manner, one who sprang fully armed from the head of Jove, a youth at whose cradle the graces and heroes of old stood guard, end quote. Pretty high expectations, and they almost stopped Brahms' composing career in its tracks. Schumann later became Brahms' mentor and friend, and after his death, his widow Clara was Brahms' closest confidant, and perhaps more. But Schumann's ghost was certainly looking over whichever of Brahms' shoulders was not occupied by Beethoven. Here is the San Francisco Symphony, led by guest conductor David Robertson, recorded live at Davies Symphony Hall in November 2003. This is Igor Stravinsky's Symphony in Three Movements.

0: The Symphony in Three Movements by Igor Stravinsky. Recorded live at Davies Symphony Hall in November 2003, the San Francisco Symphony was led by David Robertson. You've been listening to a broadcast concert of the San Francisco Symphony from Davies Symphony Hall, featuring conductor laureate Herbert Blumstedt leading the orchestra in the Symphony No. 5 by Schubert and the Symphony No. 1 by Brahms. Two symphonies connected not only by the influence of Beethoven, but by the fact that during his lifetime, Brahms was probably the greatest living expert on Schubert's music. These broadcast concerts are produced by the San Francisco Symphony and music director Esa-Pekka Salonen, president Priscilla B. Geeslin, and chief executive officer Matthew Spivey. This broadcast was recorded by John Johansson and edited by Jason O'Connell, and the program notes were adapted from those written by James M. Keller. National syndication of these concerts is provided by the WFMT Radio Network, and don't forget that you can visit the Symphony online and find out more about the programs, the artists, and the orchestra at sfsymphony.org. 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The San Francisco Symphony's Keeping Score series is available on Blu-ray and DVD for an in-depth exploration of some of the greatest pieces of music ever written. 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
1: On WCLV, we take you there for concerts today by the Cleveland Orchestra Youth Orchestra. 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And today we have for you the Quail Concert of February 22nd this year.
2: Welcome to Mandel Concert Hall at the Severance Music Center, and a program by the Cleveland Orchestra Youth Orchestra and Youth Chorus in the winter concert of Koyo's 2025-26 season, the second of Koyo's three programs this school year.

Orchestra. Koyo provides serious young music students in middle and high school with a unique pre-professional orchestral training experience. The 2025 season marks Koyo's 40th. This program begins with the Symphony No. 3 by Camille Saint-Saëns, his organ symphony. After intermission, two works with chorus, Howard Hanson's Song of Democracy and the Te Deum by Antonin Dvorak. The Cleveland Orchestra Youth Chorus was prepared by Daniel Singer. Soprano Juliette Aquino and baritone Emilio Vasquez are the soloists in the Te Deum. I'm Bill O'Connell, and this is the Cleveland Orchestra Youth Orchestra on the radio. With his third and last symphony, Camille Saint-Saëns set out to write a masterpiece. He was 51 at the time, and he had been one of the most famous musicians in France for years, equally successful as a composer, conductor, pianist, and organist. Nonetheless, he had reason to feel that some of his best efforts in the field of composition were not sufficiently appreciated. He had won great acclaim for his concertos and other virtuosic solo pieces. However, his symphonic poems, such as Homme Folie's Spinning Wheel, were met with little enthusiasm in Paris. Saint-Saëns found himself locked in a rivalry with César Franck, who wrote some of the best French romantic instrumental music. Saint-Saëns was antagonized by Franck's students and had become increasingly isolated in the National Society of Music, which he had founded. So Saint-Saëns wanted to make a major symphonic statement, and an invitation from the London Philharmonic Society in 1885 provided the perfect opportunity. In fact, Saint-Saëns had already sketched the work, and before long he was able to report that the project was well underway. Saint-Saëns conducted the premiere of his completed symphony in London on May 19, 1886, to a standing ovation. Some of the innovations in Saint-Saëns' symphony follow models from Franz Liszt. The four movements are telescoped into two parts, with the opening allegro and the slow movement constituting the first part, and the scherzo with the finale the second. Plus, motivic relationships permeate all of the movements, so that the entire work is extremely rich in internal connections. Saint-Saëns was well aware of the symphony's significance in his career. He never attempted to write another symphony. Instead, he returned to writing operas, concertos, and chamber music. He wrote about the organ symphony in later years, saying, "I have given all that I had to give. What I have done, I shall never do again." Music director James Fettick is on stage at Mandel Concert Hall in the Severance Music Center to conduct the Cleveland Orchestra Youth Orchestra in the Symphony No. 3 by Camille Saint-Saëns. The organist is Hunter Peterson.

0: In a concert recorded February 22, 2026, in the Severance Music Center, James Fedick led the Cleveland Orchestra Youth Orchestra in Symphony No. 3, the Organ Symphony by Camille Saint-Saëns. Playing the Norton Memorial Organ in Mandel Concert Hall was Hunter Peterson. This program marks the second year of James Fedick's second stint with COYO. From 2009 to 2013, he was music director of the ensemble, one of his duties as associate conductor of the Cleveland Orchestra. Well into its ninth decade now, the Norton Memorial Organ is one of the finest orchestral organs in the country. This instrument, named in memory of David Zadlock Norton and his wife Mary Castle Norton, was a gift from their children when Severance was built. Designed and assembled in 1930 by organ maker Ernest M. Skinner and his Boston company, this magnificent instrument weighs 50,000 tons, comprising 94 ranks of 6,025 pipes, ranging in length from 32 feet to a mere 8 inches. Hunter Peterson is currently pursuing a Master of Music in Organ Performance at the Cleveland Institute of Music. He also serves as Director of Music and Organist at Trinity United Church of Christ in Wadsworth, Ohio. COYO musicians are selected through competitive auditions held each May. Membership is open to middle school and high school students who study privately, participate in their school music program, and are prepared to commit to an ambitious rehearsal and concert schedule. A COYO player's commitment includes weekly rehearsals, coachings with Cleveland Orchestra members, and the COYO retreat. Some needs-based assistance with tuition is available. More information is at clevelandorchestrayouthorchestra.com. After a break, the second half of this concert, two works featuring the Cleveland Orchestra Youth Chorus, Howard Hanson's Song of Democracy and Antonin Dvorak's Te Deum. Stay tuned. This is the Cleveland Orchestra Youth Orchestra on the radio. I'm Bill O'Connell.
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0: Welcome back to Mandel Concert Hall in Severance Music Center, and a concert by the Cleveland Orchestra Youth Orchestra and Youth Chorus, conducted by music director James Fedick. There have always been conservatives and progressives in music. Some are happy with the status quo and yesterday's hits. Others are constantly experimenting and striving to find or create new sounds for tomorrow's ears. Howard Hanson lived comfortably in both worlds, writing his own music conservatively but with great finesse, while also tirelessly championing the new works of others far more daring than himself. Hanson was part of a new generation of American composers born at the turn of the 20th century and coming of age with the horrors of World War I. He studied at the Institute of Musical Arts in New York City and then at Northwestern University. In 1921, he became the first American to win the Prix de Rome, a French prize that recognized the latent talents of generations of outstanding composers by funding several years' study in Rome. Hanson spent his time in Italy studying with Ottorino Respighi, whose decidedly romantic musical tendencies meshed well with and encouraged Hanson's own conservative bent. At age 28, Hanson was appointed director of the Eastman School of Music, and over the next four decades, he developed the school into one of the world's best conservatories. As conductor of the school's orchestral program, he presented over 1,500 works by some 700 different composers, with particular attention to new American pieces. Hanson composed constantly throughout most of his life and was quickly recognized as an authentic voice in American classical music. His seven symphonies projected strength and assuredness. He also wrote a number of important works for chorus, including Lament for Beowulf in 1926 and the 150th Psalm in 1968. Borrowing sections of two poems by Walt Whitman, Hansen created Song of Democracy in 1957 on a commission from the National Education Association and the Music Educators National Conference in commemoration of the NEA's 150th anniversary. Not just the music, but the words themselves conjure an uplifting American outlook on life and self-government of a people working together. Ideas in short supply now 70 years later. James Fettig is back on stage here in Mandel Concert Hall to lead the Cleveland Orchestra Youth Orchestra and Youth Chorus in Song of Democracy by Howard Hansen.

James Fedak led a performance of Song of Democracy, written in 1957 by Howard Hanson, after texts of Walt Whitman. The text from Leaves of Grass includes these lines: "Sail, sail thy best, ship of democracy. Of value is thy freight. 'Tis not the present only, the past is also stored in thee." The Cleveland Orchestra Youth Chorus was founded in 1991 to raise interest in choral music within the schools of Northeastern Ohio and to encourage more students to continue their choral activities through college and into adulthood. The Youth Chorus generally has about 90 members in grades 9 through 12 and represents almost 40 schools and communities. Like their colleagues in the Youth Orchestra, they are selected by audition. In December 1891, Antonín Dvořák signed a contract to travel from his homeland in Europe to New York, where he was to be director of the new National Conservatory for 2 years. It was a bold step. He was 50 years old, already world famous, and comfortably living between an apartment in Prague and a house in the Bohemian countryside. Taking a position in the New World was widely regarded by European musicians as

leaving four children in the care of his mother-in-law. In the composer's luggage were two new works he had written especially for his first New York appearances. One of them was the setting of the Te Deum we're about to hear, composed that July at his country retreat. The premiere had originally been planned to coincide with the celebrations on October 12th of the 400th anniversary of Columbus's voyage to the Americas. In the end, the concert didn't take place until October 21st. The work was still dedicated to the memory of Columbus. The Latin text of the Te Deum had been associated for centuries with celebrations and triumphs. Dvorak treats the words in that spirit, even adding an Alleluia at the end in a final paean of praise. The Cleveland Orchestra Youth Orchestra and Youth Chorus are in place, now joined by soloists Juliet Taquino, soprano, and Emilio Vasquez, baritone, and conductor James Fettig. And we're ready for a performance of the 1892 Te Deum by Antonín Dvořák.

0: James Fedak led a performance of Te Deum by Antonín Dvořák. He led the Cleveland Orchestra Youth Orchestra and Youth Chorus with soloists Juliette Aquino, soprano, and Emilio Vasquez, baritone. In the spring of 2026, Juliette Aquino starred in the premiere of a musical theater adaptation of Jacques Demy's film Les Demoiselles de Rochefort in Paris, and she tours throughout the United States in chamber concerts and recitals. She received her master's degree from the Curtis Institute of Music and her bachelor's degree from the University of Montreal. Emilio Vasquez is currently a master's student at Curtis and has appeared as Count Almaviva in The Marriage of Figaro and Pangloss in Candide. Daniel Singer joined the choral conducting staff of the Cleveland Orchestra in 2012 as assistant director of the Cleveland Orchestra Youth Chorus. He was promoted to assistant director of choruses and director of the Youth Chorus with the start of the 2018-2019 season. In addition to his responsibilities in Cleveland, Mr. Singer is the Robert Page Music Director for the Mendelssohn Choir of Pittsburgh. Most recently, Singer served on the faculty of the College of Worcester, where he taught courses in music education, conducting, and music theory. James Fedak is an orchestral conductor whose musicianship is recognized worldwide. He had an early start to his musical career when he was appointed organist and musical director at age 8. His multifaceted musical formation was kindled at Oberlin Conservatory of Music, where he was admitted in not one but 4 musical disciplines: oboe, organ, piano, and conducting. He is in his second term as Koyo Music Director. He previously led the orchestra from 2009 to 2013. On this winter concert of the Cleveland Orchestra Youth Orchestra and Youth Chorus, recorded February 22, 2026, we heard the Symphony No. 3, the Organ Symphony of Camille Saint-Saëns, with soloist Hunter Peterson, Howard Hanson's Song of Democracy, and Antonín Dvořák's Te Deum. The audio supervisor for the Cleveland Orchestra is Gintas Norvila, audio engineer Larry Rock. I'm your host, Bill O'Connell. Thank you for being with us. Broadcasts of the Cleveland Orchestra Youth Orchestra originate with WCLV, Northeast Ohio's classical music station, since 1962. 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
1: Every Sunday afternoon at 4 on WCLV, we take you there for the broadcast of a performance recorded in concert by the Cleveland Orchestra. Next Sunday afternoon at 4, we'll bring you a concert from November 2024, led by Santu Matias Ruvali. That concert will feature violinist Stefan Jeku as soloist in Tchaikovsky's Violin Concerto. It's a program that begins with the Masquerade Overture of Carl Mielsen and will also include the Symphony No. 1 by Jean Sibelius. The Cleveland Orchestra, every Sunday afternoon at 4. We take you there.
0: 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And from
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1: In about half an hour's time, here on WCLV, our regular Sunday evening rebroadcast of the program called From the Top, a program that focuses on younger musicians. And that means that we have time for an encore to today's, in this case, Cleveland Orchestra Youth Orchestra performance, the encore coming from the Cleveland Orchestra itself, a 1963 recording of Music of Mozart. Mozart visited the city of Paris three times, twice when he was very young, 7 and 8 years old, and then in 1778 when he was 22, essentially showing off his talents and seeking employment, an employment that never materialized. One thing that did result from that 1778 visit to Paris was the Sinfonia Concertante in E-flat. The Sinfonia Concertante was all the rage in Paris. In form, a concerto for multiple instruments, not necessarily the same sorts of instruments, and not particularly limited in number either. There are several surviving such works for as many as 7 solo instruments. Mozart chose to go with just 2, in E-flat, violin and viola. It's a very popular concert hall piece. In 1963, the Cleveland Orchestra recorded it with then-concertmaster Raphael Groyon as the violinist and principal violist of the time, Ibram Skernick. George Sell conducts the Cleveland Orchestra, Mozart's Sinfonia Concertante in E-flat, here on WCLV.

0: on WCLV as an encore to this Sunday afternoon regularly Cleveland Orchestra broadcast, but today special broadcast by the Cleveland Orchestra Youth Orchestra. Our encore, though, a 1963 commercial recording made by the Cleveland Orchestra of Mozart's Sinfonia Concertante in E-flat. The two soloists, Raphael Droyan, violin, he was at that time the Cleveland Orchestra's concertmaster, and Abraham Skernick, viola, principal viola of the orchestra then. George Sell led the Cleveland Orchestra on WCLV.
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4: Hello, my name is Cecilia O'Malley. I am 17 and from Wheaton, Illinois. Today I will be performing the second movement of Korngold's Violin Concerto in D major, and I'm very blessed to be joined on the keys by Liangyu Wang here on From the Top.

0: Welcome to From the Top, where outstanding young musicians come to play. I'm your host, pianist Peter Dugan. We're about to meet some extraordinary musicians who hail from the middle to the south of the U.S., including a flutist from Arkansas who first taught himself to play by watching online videos. And later, we'll head to Tennessee and meet the son of professional singers who falls for the trombone. Kicking things off, though, let's meet Cecilia O'Malley, who just performed that beautiful second movement of Eric Wolfgang Korngold's violin concerto along with pianist Liang Yu Wang. Cecilia, welcome to the show.
1: Thank you.
0: Tell me a bit about the music we just heard. What first drew you to Korngold in general and to this particular concerto?
1: Yes, so I've been a Korngold fan for a very, very long time. And I actually first fell in love with his film scores. And that's what kind of spurred me to start looking at this concerto. And I started listening to recordings of it, especially the one with Gil Shaham. And I absolutely fell in love and I just had to play it.
0: The tune from the movement that you played was part of an Academy Award-winning score that he wrote, if I'm not mistaken.
1: So interestingly, with his concerto, he did pull themes from the movies that he'd already composed in previous years. And in the first movement, he used themes from two different movies. One is entitled Another Dawn, and that's the very first theme that you hear at the opening of the concerto. And then the second lyrical theme is from a historical drama movie entitled Juarez. The third movement uses the theme from The Prince and the Pauper, which I believe was filmed in the 1930s with Errol Flynn, very famous movie star. But the intriguing thing is that his second movement is the only movement where he completely composed all original melodies just for the concerto, which is really, really special and very interesting, I think.
0: Wow, I stand corrected. Thank you for that. I dare say it sounds like you are an aficionado of classic Hollywood films. Is that fair?
1: Yes, I'm a little bit obsessed, I have to admit.
0: How do you feel your passion for films and scoring intersects with your own violin playing?
1: Oh, well, I've garnered so much inspiration from listening to all those Korngold scores, definitely for his concerto. And I love just in general exploring all kinds of different movie scores. One of my favorite scores, of course, is, drumroll please, Lord of the Rings by Howard Shore.
0: If you had to describe your violin as a character from the world of Tolkien, how would you characterize your violin?
1: You're actually going to laugh because my violin, I named her after a character from Lord of the Rings.
0: I had no idea. I had no idea. It was just intuition.
1: Yes, very good intuition, I might add. So my violin is named after a high elf from the Lord of the Rings, Galadriel. The violin is, she's very old and has so much warmth to the sound. And because she's a very old instrument, whenever I'm doing a concert, I always wonder to myself how many times that piece has already been played on the violin. And at the same time, I think to myself, well, I'll just trust the violin. By this time, she knows what she's doing.
0: So
1: I'm just going to go with that.
0: Just like, you know, Frodo and Sam had to trust the light from Galadriel.
1: Yes, I mean, exactly.
0: It totally works. And also Galadriel, she's a benevolent character, but she doesn't suffer fools. And she'll let you know. She'll give you that tough love sometimes.
1: Oh, yes, exactly.
0: I don't know if you get that from
1: her. Oh, definitely, fiddle, yes. And she's also the Lady of Light, of course. And
0: of course.
1: For me, so much of why I play music is to bring light to the world and to make my little corner of the world a better place if I can in any way. So.
0: Oh, well, you're definitely doing that. You've been sharing so much light with us today.
1: Thank you.
0: Cecilia, thank you so much for spending time with us today and for that gorgeous performance.
1: Thank you for having me. It was such an honor.
0: 17-year-old violinist Cecilia O'Malley from Wheaton, Illinois. Up next, a Jack Kent Cooke young artist who hails from Benton, Arkansas. It's 16-year-old flutist Nam Lee, and he'll perform for us the second and third movements of Henri Dutilleux's Sonatine for Flute and Piano with pianist Dawson Hull.

0: Well, I'm joined now by Nam Lee, our flutist from Benton, Arkansas. 16 years old, he played the Sonatine for Flute and Piano, second and third movements by Henri Dutilleux. At the piano was Dawson Hull. Nam, welcome to the show.
1: Thank you.
0: That performance was just stunning. I mean, such virtuosity and also imagination and color in the way you play. I loved it. Tell me a little bit about what attracted you to this piece.
1: Well, it was one of the first ever piano and flute solo works that I heard on YouTube, probably back like 4 years ago. So when I had my private lessons teacher, Dr. Robertson, I asked her, "Do you think this is too hard?" And she believed in me and she pulled it out. And I've been working on it on and off from ninth grade until now.
0: Talk to me about that years-long journey with this piece of music.
1: It's an emotional roller coaster. I've experienced a lot of anxiety throughout that journey. It's easy to get lost when you're playing the same piece of music over and over again. But it's also been really fun to see how it's shaped, and seeing my technique evolve has also been really nice.
0: Well, that makes sense. The piece was written as a sort of technical showpiece for students at the Paris Conservatory.
1: Yeah.
0: So definitely. Let's go back to the beginnings of your time on the flute. How did you come to the instrument?
1: All my sisters played in band. My second oldest sister played the clarinet in sixth grade. Mm-hmm. And my oldest sister was a percussionist. So I really wanted to try something new. So sure. When I got the form in fifth grade of what instrument I wanted to try, my siblings took the paper and they said, okay, well, which one would be the easiest to hold? Which one would require the least amount of air? Because I was a really small kid. So I needed a smaller instrument. And they picked the flute. The flute is definitely very easy to hold, but it definitely does not require the least amount of air of all the wind instruments.
0: So tell me about the very first flute you owned, like picking it up, playing it for that first time. How did it feel? And do you think your sisters made the right choice?
1: My first flute was one of those cheap Amazon flutes. And it was fun to play. It was a little bit old because, I mean, on top of it being really cheap, it was also 6 years used. So some of the keys were leaking. Not everything was in order, but I still had a lot of fun. The first thing that I played on that flute was Hot Cross Buns. And I was really proud of myself because I didn't know how to read music. I didn't know how to read a fingering chart. I just pressed random keys and it sounded like Hot Cross Buns. And I was very excited.
0: When was this all happening?
1: This was during the pandemic. So early, late 2020, probably late 2020 is when.
0: So you first got your hands on the flute mid-pandemic.
1: Yeah, exactly.
0: Well, you've accomplished so much in a very short amount of time. I mean, you've learned to play the flute at such a high level. You're also a Jack Kent Cook Young Artist, which we're very excited about. I mean, I'm so proud of you. We all are it from the top. It's truly inspiring what you've been able to accomplish. And I admire so much your musicality and your grit. So congratulations.
1: Thank you. It's a pleasure talking to you.
0: Nam Lee, flutist, age 16, from Benton, Arkansas.
2: 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And from Carnegie Corporation of New York.
0: Let's head even further south to meet another Jack Kent Cook Young Artist, Zach Grunwald. The 16-year-old violist is set to perform the finale from Johannes Brahms' Viola Sonata in F minor for us. But first, let's find out how he got from a band class in Lake Worth, Florida, to From the Top.
3: So I was at school lunch, and I was sitting at the blue tables, and it was a rainy day. You know, I was checking through my school emails, seeing all the assignments I have to do, my calculus project, all that stuff. And then I see this wonderful email saying, you know, congratulations, you're on from the top. I was literally jumping for joy, not figuratively, literally jumping for joy. Opportunities like this are very rare. You don't have a lot of the time a chance to do something of this caliber and work with these amazing people and discover yourself. I actually come from a non-musical family, and their jaws just dropped when I told them I was in the orchestra and I started playing the viola. They were like, oh no, uh-oh. But, you know, after a while, when I learned the happy birthday and I started to play some stuff they were more familiar with, I think their ears started to gradually welcome it a little bit more. It's something about the viola that just speaks of maturity, and I've always felt like way older than I am, you know, my back is already hurting, not even into my 20s. Like, what is going on? You don't see a lot of younger viola players. It's rustic, it's beautiful, it's expressivity that comes with age. And so, you know, being young is great, but I'm looking forward to kind of walking this path and continuing to really unearth that viola, like a calling card. Something that's really special about playing the viola is just finding all those little seashells of magic in the music. You know, finding like, oh, is this the gentleman walking along the merry way? Or is this something different? Is this a lament? Finding that inner connection and how it all comes together to create one giant ball of sound and electricity and magic. I remember some of the first times I would listen to viola music, I just felt something in my chest that told me that this instrument was the way to go. It's just been such a roller coaster and so much fun. I'm thankful to share my music with others and use it for expression and love. You know, TLC, tender love and care. I'm Zach Grunwald from Lake Worth, Florida, and today I'll be performing the last movement of the Brahms F minor sonata, Opus 120, number 1. Hope you enjoy.

0: That was 16-year-old violist and Jack Kent Cooke young artist Zach Grunwald performing the last movement of Johannes Brahms' Viola Sonata in F minor with Lisa Leonard on the piano. Peter Dugan here, and I just want to say thank you to Gerald and Susan Slavitt. Their support makes it possible for you and me to meet outstanding young musicians together each and every week. 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
4: 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And we'll hear the Symphony No. 1 in C minor by Anton Bruckner. 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
0: Welcome back to From the Top, where outstanding young musicians come to play. I'm your host, pianist Peter Dugan. We're about to meet 18-year-old Haley Culp from Atlanta, Georgia. She's now a student at the Interlochen Arts Academy in Michigan. But first, let's hear her performance of the first movement of Beethoven's Piano Sonata, Opus 110 in A-flat major. Haley, take it from the top.

0: I'm here now with Haley Culp, who just performed that gorgeous first movement of Beethoven's Opus 110 Piano Sonata in A-flat major. Haley, welcome to the show.
1: Thank you. I'm so excited to be here.
0: That piece requires such maturity, and you really pulled it off. I'm very excited that you brought that piece for us, because when I was your age, I loved that piece. And I had one teacher who told me that I needed, quote, a longer beard before I could perform it. And then my next teacher later that same year said, no, absolutely, you can play it. Why not get started now and spend your whole life with this music? So I'm curious, when you first heard this piece of music, which is the second to last of all of the Beethoven sonatas, what attracted you to it?
1: So initially, this was back in 10th grade. My teacher at the time was, you know, looking to assign me a piece of Beethoven's music. And she had given me a handful. I remember one of them was the Waldstein Sonata. And initially, at the time, out of all of the few that she gave me, I chose the Waldstein. I completely overlooked Opus 110. And when I let her know, she sort of just gave me this look, and she was like, are you sure? Like, I think you should listen to it again. I think I want you to study some late Beethoven. And I went again to Opus 110, and I was like, you know, this is a really beautiful piece of music. I don't think I quite understood how rich in meaning it was at the time. He continuously builds up these like crescendos and all these moments of tension that is immediately cut out into piano. And like the subito piano moments until you reach sort of the last page of the final movement, and he finally climaxes back into the original key of A flat major. And I think from this experience, I started to realize, okay, Beethoven is leading me somewhere. It doesn't just end here. It's a whole story.
0: Well, it was a beautiful and vulnerable performance that you shared with us. So thank you for that. And when were you first exposed to the piano?
1: I think it was specifically at a family friend's house. He's an opera singer. So I think I still recall like the little upright piano in his living room. And I mean, I was only 4 or 5 and I was just plinking away. And I just loved how much chaos I could create. So yeah.
0: That's a great reason to become a musician. Do it for the chaos.
1: Yes.
0: What's something that you really cherish or love about the piano?
1: So many things. One of them is really that I can express myself very sincerely. I think a special thing about the piano is that you don't have to face the audience.
0: True.
1: Yes. And so whenever I'm performing, I'm so glad I can, you know, see the ceiling, I can see the walls, and it's like, oh, there's nobody around me, and I can be my own little bubble. Another thing I also really enjoy is learning more about myself through the music. I found that I can break down maybe this really painful moment in my life into things that I can express in notes, in emotions, in crescendos and rubatos. And whenever I'm spending time at the piano, maybe after a really long day, suddenly I'm able to find a lot more clarity in my head.
0: Wow.
1: Yeah.
0: You know, it's amazing. That never goes away.
1: No.
0: You know, speaking from experience, like when I have a hard day or when I'm going through something, the piano still does that for me. We're so lucky in that sense to be musicians.
1: Yeah.
0: Haley, it's clear that you love learning. Have you ever been in the other role as a teacher?
1: So I actually started teaching 2 students, and it was something that my teacher suggested. And going into it, I really didn't expect anything. I was getting paid pretty well per hour. I was like, hey, it's a nice side hustle. But
0: a nice side hustle for an 8th grader.
1: But over the next 3 years, I mean, first of all, I really learned to appreciate music teachers so much.
0: Yes.
1: Because I didn't realize that there is so much patience, and I'm also reflecting on the mistakes that my students make. Like, ooh, you know what would really fix that is this type of method of practice. And then suddenly I'm thinking about my own, you know, solo piano work. I'm like, I really need to do that in my own practice too.
0: Yes, let's go. Haley, it's just been a real joy to have you on the program. I've learned so much from chatting with you, and I just want to wish you all the best. And thanks again for being with us today, Haley.
1: Thank you so much.
0: 18-year-old pianist and Jack Kent Cooke young artist Haley Culp from Atlanta, Georgia. Our final performer this week is here to give the trombone a good name. He's an 18-year-old high school senior from Bartlett, Tennessee, and his name is Fletcher Wilson. We'll hear his performance of the first movement from Erika Wazin's Sonata for Trombone and Piano with Jonathan King on the keys.

0: Well, I'm joined now by Fletcher Wilson, who just gave that incredible performance of the first movement of Eric Oasen's Sonata for Trombone and Piano with Jonathan King on the piano. Fletcher, what an amazing performance. I love your sound, love your spirit. Congratulations.
1: Oh, thank you so much. This has been such a treat to work on, honestly, for 4 years at this point. It's really only been on my stand for a year, but I remember looking at this piece in eighth grade and knowing, like, man, I want to do that someday. And so it feels amazing to finally be here.
0: Wow. And what do you think it was about this piece that made you so drawn to it when you first heard it?
1: So back in eighth grade, I think it was just the technical demand. I wanted to see, like, oh, I can play this high. Oh, I can play 16th notes. It's been challenging on this piece for me to make it very musical and, like, tell a story. I think it's different every time I play it. And a big goal for me is to let the audience come up with a story in their brains as well.
0: Well, the trombone can capture so many different characters, so many different moods. Is there a particular mode of expression that you identify with the most? Is it the lyrical side, the heroic side?
1: Yeah.
0: What do you think?
1: It's definitely the lyrical. I grew up in a musically inclined family, and so I sung ever since I was a little boy up until I picked up the trombone. And so that singing, that rich, warm, dark singing timbre the trombone can create just will always draw me back to it. It's the most gorgeous thing ever. Trombone quartet and trombone choir. Just, you can get these dark, rich, like chocolatey trombone sounds.
0: So you mentioned you've got a musical family. Tell me about this very special musical family of yours.
1: Yeah. So my mom is a classical singer. She's a soprano. She's had a wonderful, phenomenal international career as a solo sopranoist. And my dad is in church music. He is the music minister at a church here in Memphis. My parents met singing in a professional choir.
0: Wow. You clearly have a rigorous musical schedule. Do you ever feel like you have to deal with burnout? Is that ever an issue for you?
1: Yes, 1,000%. It's something I struggle with probably the most in everything. You know, I push myself academically, I push myself in music, and sometimes it really catches up, you know, it gets exhausting. And a lot of the ways I've, especially with music, I've tried to deal with burnout is, you know, I have to give credit to my mom, is to just take a step back and really diagnose the problem. If I start pushing myself too hard, I'll just get frustrated and irrationally angry. And nobody wants that, because I do get angry when I practice a lot, and I have to remind myself, breathe, take a step back. It's okay. You're doing it. You know, you got the horn out of the case. That's step one. And it feels good to, I kind of just like to break them into smaller steps. You know, I practiced during lunch today. That feels good. I got that extra 15 minutes in. Just try to remind myself that what I'm doing is enough. And that sentiment really helps the burnout and any feelings of being overwhelmed.
0: You know, it's also like you've learned that a musician is more than just the music they play. Like, you're a whole person.
1: It's just another good reminder. It's another good reminder that professional musicians out there are not practicing every hour and every second of the day. They have social lives, and they have family time, and they're working out, and they're hanging out with their best friends. Sometimes I feel like, oh, I can't do this. I really need to practice today. But seeing these musicians that I put on a pedestal have that balance is a great reminder, I think, for me. That balance is possible. It's all a feasible thing.
0: It sounds from your story like you're someone who has always followed his passions, and I hope you continue doing that. We want to thank you for being here, and we wish you all the best. It's been a pleasure to have you as our guest here on From the Top.
1: Yeah, thank you so much.
0: Fletcher Wilson, 18-year-old trombonist from Bartlett, Tennessee. And that wraps our show for this week. A big thank you to all of the inspiring young musicians who shared their music and their stories with us. And of course, a big thanks to you, our listeners, for tuning in to enjoy some of the most talented classically trained young musicians from around the country. I'm Peter Dugan. I hope you'll join me right here next week, and we'll take it from the top. Thanks to the engineers who helped this episode's performances happen. Javier Valverde at Criteria Recording Studios, Michael Culler at Interlochen Public Radio, Brennan Mitrolka at Transient Sound, Daniel Lin at Archer Recording Studio, and Scott McEwen at Memphis Magnetic Recording Company. 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
2: 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On tonight's program, we have music by Claude Debussy, his three nocturnes, featuring a performance by the Cleveland Orchestra Chorus Women and the Cleveland Orchestra. And a little bit later, we'll hear the Symphony No. 1 in C minor by Anton Bruckner. We're going to begin with music by Jean Sibelius. In 1898, he wrote incidental music to King Christian II, the Scandinavian historical play written by his friend Adolf Paul. And later, Sibelius composed a five-movement suite from the incidental music. We're going to hear the King Christian II suite performed by the Finnish Radio Symphony led by Jukka-Pekka Saarasta.

0: The Finnish Radio Symphony, led by Jukka-Pekka Saarasta, performing music by Jean Sibelius. We heard the suite from King Christian II, incidental music that Sibelius wrote for the Scandinavian historical play of the same name that was written by his friend Adolf Paul. I'm Sam Petrie, and you're listening to Symphony at 7 here on WCLV. 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
0: We're now going to hear Claude Debussy's Three Nocturnes, written in 1897 and based on poems by Henri de Régnier, who was a French symbolist poet, and his poems contain vivid imagery and dreamlike associations of ideas. We have a great recording from 1978 featuring the Cleveland Orchestra Chorus Women and the Cleveland Orchestra led by Lauren Mazel. Claude Debussy's Three Nocturnes.

0: We heard the Cleveland Orchestra Chorus Women and the Cleveland Orchestra, conducted by Lauren Mazel, performing Claude Debussy's Three Nocturnes, written in 1897. 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
0: Our main work on tonight's program is the Symphony No. 1 in C minor, written in 1868 by Anton Bruckner. It was the first symphony that Bruckner thought was worthy of performing and bequeathing to the Austrian National Library. Chronologically, it comes after the Study Symphony in F minor and before the nullified Symphony in D minor. Bruckner's Symphony No. 2 in C minor was completed after the nullified Symphony in D minor. And I have no idea why he did this, but Bruckner gave it the nickname The Saucy Maid and conducted its 1868 premiere. Much later, after Bruckner was granted an honorary University of Vienna doctorate in 1891, he dedicated the 1890-1891 version of the Symphony No. 1 to that institution. Here is the Leipzig Gewandhaus Orchestra, led by Andres Nelsons, performing Anton Bruckner's Symphony No. 1 in C minor.